0: Neil Solons.
1: Welcome, everyone, to Houston, Texas, where the hottest team in baseball, the Tampa Bay Rays, continue on this two-city road trip. They swept the Royals in Kansas City. Now we're in Houston. It's the Rays and the Astros, game one of a three-game series. With Neil Solons, I'm Andy Free. We're glad you're with us. And, Neil, as of right now, the beat has gone on. The Rays have the longest active winning streak in the game. They have won eight consecutive games. They have opened up a four-game lead against the New York Yankees, who are playing as we speak. And overall, they have been playing, well, if not their best baseball of the year, certainly some of their best baseball of the year.
2: When it's going this well, you just enjoy the ride. I mean, right? It's hard to expect a team in any part of any season to win eight in a row. The Rays haven't done this in 3 years. And that's when they won 13 in a row to start the 23 campaign. So it has been a bit of everything. I think yesterday was a perfect example of that. The Rays got nothing from their big three and still scored five runs in one. Every time that none of their big three had scored a run or driven in a run this year, they'd been shut out. Well, yesterday was not the case. They got a lot of offense from five on down.
1: You look at that lineup yesterday, and for the Rays, from five on down, Simpson, Mullins, Walls, Palacios, and Fiducia all contributed, whether driving in runs or scoring runs. And that's so important because it can't just be the same three guys every day.
2: And Kevin Cash touched on that when the Rays reached the midway point with their sweep of the Arizona Diamondbacks. He said, the one thing I would like to see more of is more diversity from the bottom part of the lineup. And you have seen that. And look how good he's hitting in the cleanup spot today, and we'll get to our lineups in a bit. But how about the run that Cedric Mullins has been on? He's driven in a run in each of the last five games he's played. He's homered in three straight and four out of five, so it's not quite the junior run, but it's still pretty good.
1: We were joking yesterday, it's like junior run right now. And Cedric has had very good numbers here in Houston. But if it's the Rays and they're winning, it tends to be because of pitching and defense. And the starters have really been doing more than even holding their own. I think in some ways exceeding some expectations.
2: Well, who would have thought that Nick Martinez would be pitching at an all-star level? He's never been an all-star. I think the Rays thought he was going to be a very stable, solid starter in the rotation. But he's been a leader off the field, but more than that, he's been a leader on the field in terms of his production.
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1: Along with Neil Solons, I'm Andy Freed with Chris Adams-Wall. David Obert is our engineer here in Houston. Derek DeBow is back in the network studios. Chris Miller, Becca Carney, Tim Rapone, Austin Platt making up Rays Radio on a Friday night in Houston. First pitch scheduled for quarter past the hour. So Neil and I will talk a little more about what to expect today. I mean, the Astros are a team that have been a little bit hard to figure. They got off to a lousy start, but they have been quietly one of the better teams and climbing in the American League for about the last 6 weeks.
2: You look at the month of June, they and the Texas Rangers had the best records in the American League, and now both are climbing the charts with Texas at the top of the division. The Astros are only 2.5 games out of first. For all the issues that they've had, they're in what I would consider to be a pretty good spot, especially when you consider all the players that they've had injured during the course of this season. I mean, they're missing not quite a full starting pitching rotation on the injured list, but they've been missing pretty darn close to it, as well as several position players, including a guy we won't see this weekend. Jeremy Pena is as good a shortstop as you're going to find in terms of the total conglomerate of his skills, the offense, the defense, the running of the bases. He's out right now with a calf issue, so they're missing him. And hopefully the Rays are able to take advantage of that because he's excellent.
1: He really is. And some of those pitchers like McCullers Jr., like Ronel Blanco and others should be coming back soon. And Christian Javier is now in the Astros bullpen, anchored by Josh Hader. But overall, when you look at the Houston Astros, there is one big fella in the middle of the lineup that is doing things that not many other around the league are doing, and that is Yordan Alvarez.
2: As good as Yandy Diaz is, and Yandy Diaz has been great, and as good as the month for Junior Caminero was, and it was outstanding, and as consistent as Jonathan Aranda is, right now I can make a strong argument that the best hitter, without argument, is Yordan Alvarez in Major League Baseball. I mean, he is that good right now. You're talking about a guy who's one or two in homers, runs batted in, and batting average in the league. He's leading the league in on base and slugging. So he's getting on base better than anyone, and he's hitting for more power than anyone in baseball. He's as dangerous a hitter as you're going to find, and I'm just hoping the Rays can find a way to keep him quiet and not have guys on base when he comes up, because if he hits a solo homer, so be it. He's hit three grand slams in the last month. Three in the month of June.
1: That's pretty nutty. Seven for his career. All right, Nick Martinez goes for the Rays tonight. He is 7-2. Spencer Arrighetti, who was the pitcher of the month of May, but coming off a woeful month of June. Hard to figure out. Still, though, getting a lot of strikeouts. I'm Andy Friedman, Neil Solon. So when we come back, starting lineups and first pitch, the Rays and the Astros from Houston, coming up next on the Rays Radio Network.
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2: 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The Rays actually did have a scratch in their starting lineup. It was Chandler Simpson who was supposed to start for the Tampa Bay Rays in left field, but Victor Mesa Jr. has replaced him, and Mark Topkin of the Tampa Bay Times said that he was scratched due to sore right index and middle fingers that he jammed sliding into second base yesterday. Kevin Cash had told Mark that Chandler is fine and this is just a precautionary move. So hopefully it's just a one-day thing for Chandler. Meanwhile, the Rays do have a couple of players on rehab assignment with AAA Durham. Kevin Cash said that Gavin Lux is still being bothered by a sore right shoulder. That's why he's not in the lineup today. And a little bit of a tight groin for Jake Fraley. Remember, he's coming back from hernia surgery. So the Rays are going to be extra careful with him. And this is supposed to be a fairly lengthy rehab for both of those guys. And that's part of our injury update. 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The Rays start tonight 18 games above the 500 mark. Their season high is 19, and they can equal that with a 9th straight win and a victory tonight over the Houston Astros in the first meeting between these two teams this year. As far as the Yankees go, they're 4 back of the Rays entering play today, but taking on a team that usually they beat and beat handedly. So far, though, they're tied at 1 with the Minnesota Twins. That game is delayed by rain in the bottom of the 3rd inning in New York. Meanwhile, Baltimore is at Cincinnati. The Reds have really slumped as of late, and they're at the bottom of the National League Central. The Orioles have a 3-0 advantage. That game's in the bottom half of the 3rd inning. The other teams from the American League East in action tonight are out west. Boston is going to be visiting the Angels in a matchup of two teams at the bottoms of their respective divisions, and Toronto is going to take on Seattle. That's their first meeting since doing so in the postseason a year ago. One final in Major League Baseball today. Earlier this week, the Cubs beat the Padres 23-3. Today, the shoe is on the other foot. St. Louis 17, and the Cubs 1 at Wrigley Field today. And that's a look at our out-of-town scoreboard. 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Next, we'll review our starting lineups for tonight. They're presented by Republic Bank. Time to thrive. Joey Spada manages the Houston Astros. Boy, they have found a way to come back from big deficits within their division a couple of times in the last few years. They are 43-46 so far this season, and here's the lineup that Houston will have tonight. Jose Altuve will lead it off. He's second all-time in leadoff homers for the Astros to Hall of Famer Craig Biggio, but Altuve has had, for his standard, a down season at least to this point. Altuve tonight at second base. The aforementioned Yordan Alvarez, the best hitter in the game, will start things off. Well, hit number two for Houston. He's the designated hitter and 26 home runs tied for the American League lead. And second in runs batted in with 60 and second to the Rays' Yandy Diaz in batting average and tops in on base and slugging and OPS so far this year. Isak Paredes, the former Ray, will hit right behind Alvarez. He is the third baseman today. Leads Major League Baseball in terms of pitches per plate appearance. The cleanup man has had a very good year. That's the first baseman, Christian Walker. Walker at first had to be removed from the last game Houston played a couple of days ago against Minnesota with low back tightness, but he said it was not a big deal, and he is back in the lineup tonight. Walker at first base. Talented youngster who played his college ball at Florida State is Cam Smith, and Smith, he's in right field this evening, and he will hit number five for the Houston Astros. Taylor Trammell, that's number six. He will be in left field. He's been banged up a bit during the course of this year, but in there tonight. Yainer Diaz is the catcher. He hits number seven. He's missed a good portion of this schedule with his first ever Major League IL stint. That was due to a left oblique strain. Batting eighth is Jake Myers. Myers is in center field today. And Nick Allen is the shortstop for the injured Jeremy Pena. And Allen himself just came off the injured list. And Nick Allen will round out the order with Spencer Arrighetti on the hill for the Houston Astros. So again, it's Altuve, Alvarez, Paredes, Walker, Smith, Trammell, Diaz, Myers, Allen. That's the lineup for the Houston Astros, who enter the field wearing their orange tops with the white pants tonight. Rays wear the navy blue tops with the gray pants, and Tampa Bay is 51-33 under Kevin Cash. Here's the lineup for the Rays. Yandy Diaz, the American League's leading hitter, will start it off. He's the designated hitter for Tampa Bay, and he's coming off a rare quiet series in Kansas City against the Royals. Hitting second, Jonathan Aranda. Aranda, the first baseman for Tampa Bay. Junior Caminero, the reigning now Player of the Month in the American League after he was named Player of the Month today, and Drew Rasmussen, the Pitcher of the Month. First time the Rays have ever had both players win those awards in the same month. Caminero hitting third for Tampa Bay with 24 homers, two off the league lead. Cedric Mullins, who we mentioned earlier, has homered in three straight, will be in center field and hit number four. Johnny DeLuca bats fifth. Johnny is in right field. Hitting sixth for Chandler Simpson, Victor Mesa Jr., who's in left. Ben Williamson gets the start at second base. Hitting eighth is Taylor Walls. Walls the shortstop. And Nick Fortes will get the start behind the plate, and he'll hit number nine. So for the Rays today, it's Diaz, Aranda, and Caminero. Mullins, DeLuca, and Mesa. Williamson, Walls, and Fortes. That's the lineup for Tampa Bay, and our starting lineups for tonight's ballgame, presented by Republic Bank. Time to thrive. Our umpires, the crew chief on the plate, Andy Fletcher, Alex Tosi over at first, Corey Blazer at second, Jansen Visconti is at third. Our pitching preview from Canes Furniture, quality selection value, that's the confidence of Canes, and it's going to be Spencer Arrighetti on the hill, pitcher of the month in May, a very tough June. We'll see what July brings as Yandy Diaz is stepping into the box. Rays trying to keep this win streak going and get it started for us on a Friday night. My broadcast partner, Andy Freed.
1: Okay, Neil, thank you very much. Welcome, everyone, to Houston for the holiday weekend beginning as Yandy Diaz, Jonathan Aranda, Junior Caminero in order against Spencer Arrighetti. The first pitch is popped up, back and out of play to a right and landing just over a 7:15. We are underway local time, and thankfully, after three games boiling in Kansas City, we're indoors today. Very comfortable, air-conditioned facility here in Houston. And the pitch from Arrighetti is taken high. One ball, one strike. I was looking at the only time that the Rays have faced Spencer Arrighetti before. August 4th, 2024, right here in Houston. The Rays won it 1-0. Here's a swing and a line drive up the middle and a base hit into center field for Yandy Diaz. Yandy leads off with a single to start the game.
2: 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For each Rays hit, Suncoast donates $79 in honor of their 79 Florida branches, with up to $10,000 going toward two local nonprofits each month.
1: And out of the play comes Jonathan Aranda. The Rays won that game 1-0, the only run driven in by Brandon Lau, who brought home Dylan Carlson. And the Rays used five pitchers in a bullpen day to beat the Astros 1-0. Arrigetti was very, very good in that game, but took a tough luck loss. And here's Jonathan Aranda, swings at the first pitch, lifts it in the air, down the left field line. Trammell over towards the corner, but it ends up foul. To the left of the foul pole, and I think hit up against the side seats. Could have dunked one in there at the 315 sign. It's a short wall, and it's basically like a little mini version of Fenway Park over there. About half the size height-wise as the wall at Boston, but only 315. You can get a cheap home run there, and Aranda just missed it. There are only two players in the lineup today facing Arrigetti that were in that lineup 2 years ago. Just Yandy Diaz and Taylor Walls. No balls and a strike. The count to Aranda. Shortstop Allen plays up the middle. And they play him slightly to pull in the outfield. Aranda takes outside. It's one ball, one strike. If you're wondering, some of the other Rays, I mean, this is less than 2 years ago, how different the lineup is against the same pitcher in under 2 years after. First, the 1-1 with Diaz leading at first. Here comes to Aranda. Swing ground ball towards second. Could be two. On a knee to get it, Altuve. There's one. Allen back to first. Double play. 4-6-3 double play. Two out. Nobody on.
2: Defensively for Houston, Isak Paredes is at third. Nick Allen at short. Altuve at second. And Christian Walker at first. Taylor Trammell in left. Jake Myers in center. Cam Smith in right. Yainer Diaz behind the plate.
1: Here's Junior Caminero, who had couple of home runs here last year when the Rays played in Houston. Went to the opposite field, which is the harder way for him to do it. Right here, the Crawford box is in left. Beckham. Now the first pitch to him from Arrigetti. Swing ground ball hit hard to third. Step to his right as Isak Paredes throws on to first. And that'll do it. The Rays are gone, even after the single by Yandy Diaz. And here comes Nick Martinez to the mound. End of half an inning. It is Rays nothing, Houston on the way after this on the Rays Radio Network.
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2: 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Nick Martinez, who's been kind of a steady Eddie for the Rays on the Hill during the course of this season, and you can argue an all-star type campaign, taking them out for the Rays, scoreless in Houston, bottom half of the first.
1: Yeah, maybe a final push for him to get on the American League All-Star team. It would be the first time, and there's no question that he deserves it, but Whether he will get there or not, we won't know for about another, well, less than 24 hours. When you're third in the league in ERA, you probably deserve to be on the All-Star team. That's what Nick is. Here's Jose Altuve to start it. And Nick out of the windup. Here's his first one. Altuve check swing foul going straight back. And it's 0-1. Cam Schlittler of the Yankees leading the league with a 2.08 ERA. Drew Rasmussen, his teammate who pitches tomorrow, he's out of 2.45. And then Nick Martinez at 2.66 ERA. He's made every start, swinging a grounder foul by third. Stays nothing at two to Altuve. Altuve is only hitting at 233 this season. But he does have 8 home runs and a dozen doubles. Martinez, third base out of the rubber, now pitches high and in. And 1-2. For manager Joe Espada, Tony Perez-Chica is their third base coach. Dave Clark at first. For the Astros in their orange tops and white home pants, Rays with the dark blues and gray road pants. There's a swing and a miss and a change in the dirt. Blocked off to the right. Cortez chases it down and throws low to first, but Aranda digs it out. So a little sloppy, but didn't matter. It's a great pitch and a strikeout of Altuve.
2: Indeed it was, and let's hit that defense for the Rays with Jonathan Aranda saving an error at first. Ben Williamson at second. Taylor Walls at short. Junior Caminero at third. Victor Mesa Jr., Cedric Mullins, Johnny DeLuca left to right in the outfield. You mentioned Fortes behind the plate.
1: All right, here is Yordan Alvarez, who is about as good as this game has at this point. And the first pitch to him is taken inside ball one. And you wonder if it could be a bit of a friendly competition over the weekend between Yandy Diaz and Yordan Alvarez, both natives of Cuba, both having just bang-up years. Martinez pitches, and he takes outside. It's 2-0. They are 1-2 in the league in hitting. Yandy is already singled today, hitting .326 to lead the league, or Alvarez is at .319. Martinez puts strike over the outside, and it's 2-1. Now, of course, Alvarez hits for greater power than Yandy. 26 home runs for Yordan Alvarez. And 60 batted in. He checks a swing on appeal to third. No swing, said Visconti. And the Rays are saying that should be a foul ball.
2: Yeah, I could hear the foul tip from here.
1: Here comes Kevin Cash, and the umpires are going to talk about it. Home plate umpire Andy Fletcher and third base umpire Visconti. And they're going to...
2: They just hit foul tip.
1: I think they did. Foul tip. So it should be 2-2. I think players appreciate when there is the ability for the umpire or the want for the umpire to go get some help. So 2-2 the count to the left-hand batting Alvarez. And a pitch taken low, and that'll fill it up. 3-2. Alvarez absolutely draws his share of walks. He has walked 59 times already this season. And he's been intentionally walked more than anyone in the league. Fouls one, this one off to the left into the upper deck. And it's a full count, 3-2.
2: Well, no knock on Isak Paredes and Christian Walker, but I'd rather walk Alvarez and see him hitting a big spot over those two.
1: 3-2 pitch with one out, nobody on. Martinez throws, grounded to the right side, sprawling to his left, Ben Williamson, to smother it out in the outfield. Then he gets up and throws out Alvarez for the putout. Two down.
2: It's great recognition by Ben, because I think he knew as long as he kept the ball in front, Alvarez has had all kinds of leg issues. He does not run well. So as long as he got to the baseball, he was going to make the play and complete it. He did.
1: You know, the Astros are dealing with Alvarez's injury issues in a similar way that the Rays have with Yandy Diaz over the last year plus. Isak Paredes, the former Ray, swings and misses on one, in that they don't really even want him playing the field that much anymore. He's not a great outfielder anyway. But, you know, the Rays said to Yandy Diaz, how about just DHing all the time? We want you to play 162 maybe. And Yandy's been agreeable to that. I think the Astros in that direction with Alvarez. Swinging a smash foul by third. And it is nothing and two to Isan Corrales. No balls, two strikes, no score in the last of the first inning in the opening game of a three-game series. The first of the year between the Rays and Astros, and then they don't see each other again until mid-September. These are the last road games before the All-Star break for the Rays. Here goes Martinez throwing 0-2. Change and credit to Paredes for taking it, watching it drop low. One ball, two strikes. Nobody has seen more pitches this year than Isak Paredes per plate appearance. One ball, two strikes. Now Nick steps back, ready, and throws in at him. Came up and in and got him on the arm. So from 0-2 to 1-2, and then one that got away, and Martinez hits only his third batter this season.
2: Part of that is also, we know Isak well since he played for the Rays. He sits right on top of home plate, where he basically dares you to try and throw inside him.
1: That is the 13th time he has been hit this season. I think it missed the tricep where the arm guard is and got him like around the elbow, the forearm, the back of it, in fact. But he's all right. And he'll be held on by Aranda. Up comes the right-handed batting Christian Walker. Right-hand hitter with a lot of power, and he takes a low ball one. Martinez looks over to Paredes. It's not really a threat to run at all. And now Nick sends it in. Swinging a foul tip. Caught at the plate by Cortez. Even up. One ball, one strike. Walker tied for the team lead with 16 doubles. He has 19 home runs and 56 runs batted in. He's quite a threat. Old to be a right-hand hitter with power in this ballpark. One ball, one strike. Martinez throws in the dirt, gets away from Cortez, heads over towards the Rays dugout, and Paredes easily taking second base. See how it's ruled. Breaking ball, I believe, that bounced in. And usually when it does that, it will be ruled as a wild pitch. And if so, that is only the second one this year by Nick Martinez. It bounced in, but it bounced behind home plate. Usually Nick Cortez blocks those, but he tried to play the bounce. And it got through the leg. Swinging a foul straight back to our left. And into the lower deck, it's even. Two balls, two strikes. And they do say officially it is a wild pitch. So he hits a batter like he hardly ever does. And he throws a wild pitch that he had only done one other time. And Nick trying to get out of this thing with man at second and two out. Williamson at second place up the middle. Martinez pitches. Fly ball straightaway center. Shallow. Here comes Cedric Mullins gliding to his left to make an elegant looking catch and retire the side. A hit by pitch and one left. We're done with one in Houston. It's Rays and Astros scoreless on the Rays Radio Network.
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2: 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Both teams had a base runner in the first. Neither team scored. Rays in Houston go to the second, first of three on this 4th of July weekend.
1: You know, Neil, I was trying to remember who else we've been talking about recently. Because like Arrighetti, I think it was Noah Cameron of the Royals who was so very good for a while and then like went in the tank for a month. And that's what happened with Arrighetti. When you get pitcher of the month, that means you've had a very good run. And he earned that in the month of May. But June could not have been any more opposite. Victim of the beginning. He is still striking out a lot of guys as Cedric Mullins takes a strike 0-1. You look at his first, let's see, his first eight starts of the year, he had an earned run average of 1.34. And that was through May. And then in June, it all turned. Mullen swings and lifts it way up into the rafters. To the right of second base is Jose Altuve. He's caught a few of those in this place before, and he makes the catch for the first out of the second inning.
2: This is the regular season finale. This is Daytona. This is everything. 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
1: All right, so you look at the first 10 starts of the year for Spencer Arrighetti. 7-1, an ERA under 2.25. The league was hitting .185 against him, and it looked like he had truly broken out and might be a star-type right-hander in their rotation. Here's Johnny DeLuca with one out, nobody on, and Arrighetti from the middle of the rubber. Leg kicks and throws, breaking ball and called low, ball one. You look at his last handful of starts, basically as May turned into June. 6 runs against Cleveland, 8 runs against the Tigers. But it gets even a little more interesting than that. Swing and a grounder foul that came up and hit Johnny. It's 1-1. His first 11 starts, he had given up a grand total of 3 home runs for the year. And now in each of his last 2 starts, he has given up 3 home runs. In each of them, 3 home runs. Tigers clubbed him for 3 long balls in Detroit last time out. Check swing by DeLuca on a high fastball. They appeal to first, and first base umpire Alex Tosi says, Roll the ball. 2-1. 2-1. Arrighetti steps back. A deliberate looking windup. And he pitches breaking ball inside. It's 3-1. Now he's still, like I say, striking out like 7-plus guys a game. But the Rays generally are a team that put the ball in play. They're a team that doesn't tend to strike out a whole lot. Here's his 3-1 to DeLuca. Fly ball foul, in fact, back until our left out of play. Full count, 3-2. So his last 3 starts overall, just to finish it off, 18 runs in 15 innings. So it's gone in the wrong direction, but you never know with a guy like him when he can turn it back around again. He pitches on 3-2, breaking ball way outside, ball 4. So he walks his first man. It's a 1-out walk, and up comes Victor Mesa Jr.
2: Nice job of Johnny DeLuca staying in the zone. I think he would like, though, that 3-1 pitch. You were talking about the home runs. He got a 3-1 center cut fastball and fouled it straight back.
1: But he'll take the walk. He's at first with 1 out and no score. Up comes Victor Mesa Jr., a late addition in the lineup after the scratch of Chandler Simpson. And Victor takes very high, ball 1. You had to say, what's the best start of the year? Well, I mean, there's a bunch of them early on. In fact, his first game of the year, he struck out 10. If anything, his strikeouts have been going up, but the overall results haven't been as good lately. He had a no-hit bid in Texas. DeLuca runs. The pitch is a strike. Throw to second, and DeLuca is out. Yiner Diaz with a missile throw right to second. DeLuca looked like he had a pretty good jump also. But the tag put down by Nick Allen, and there's two out, nobody on.
2: Kind of threw it into the runner a little bit to make it a little bit easier before

0: Tidbit through 7 1/3 innings, then gave up a single. Mason now swings and misses for strike three. And that's the side retired. The Astros didn't realize it. In fact, I don't think Arrighetti remembered how many outs there were. He's walking towards second. The fielders are coming off and said, that's three outs. That's all you got to get. You don't have to pitch again until next inning. We're done with 1 1/2. It is the Rays and the Astros, scoreless on the Rays Radio Network.
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0: It'll be Cam Smith, Taylor Trammell, and Yiner Diaz for the orange-clad, homestanding Houston Astros. And Cam Smith leads off, one of the really good, young, talented right-hand sluggers in the game. Now the first pitch from Martinez, waved at a miss. Now, he does do that quite a bit, too. But he's a very good outfielder, throws extremely well, hits for power, hasn't hit for that much average yet. And he can run. No balls and a strike, the count to Cam Smith. Nick Martinez bobbing back and forth and now steps back and deals. Hooked foul into the seats. I'll tell you what, third base coach Tony Perez-Chica, he's got to be on his toes. Between Isak Paredes and Cam Smith and Christian Walker, those are guys that really pull the ball. And I've noticed how far back he plays at third when these right-hand batters are up. Martinez throws changeup. Check swing. No swing, said Tosi at first. One ball, two strikes. Heck, when Brady Williams was coaching third, when Isak Paredes was on the Rays, he'd play almost down the line if he could. One ball, two strikes. Here comes Martinez to the motion and throws. Change missed a little bit low, I guess. Close pitch. And it's even up 2-2. Yep, just below the knees. It's a hard take for a hitter unless you're just totally fooled. Two balls, two strikes. And Martinez works. Swung on it, foul back to the right out of play. I'll tell you what. Young Mr. Smith, that was one heck of a hack for it being a two-strike swing. A lot of times you maybe sacrifice a little power to perhaps serve it to the opposite field. No, sir, not for Cam Smith. He was trying to launch on 2-2. The next one, another big swing and fouled off to the right. Maybe that's one of the differences in the game now than in past generations. Guys don't mind. If you're going to hit for a little more power, maybe you'll deal with a few more strikeouts and take the big swing and not necessarily shorten up. The 2-2 swing, high drive, left center field. Back goes Mesa, back goes Mullins looking up, and Mullins has it at the base of the wall to the left of the 399 sign out in left center field. I'll be honest, I thought it was getting out, and that's why Smith does not.

0: not shorten up when it gets to two strikes because he almost sent it out of here, but that's one away.
1: Just got a little bit underneath it. He hit it a little more high than he did far. And he got a breaking ball and just kind of cupped right underneath, maybe a little bit too much launch angle.
0: Well, now nobody on for Taylor Trammell, who bunts it towards third. Here comes Caminero. He sniffed it out. He's got it. Off-balance throw in time for out number two. Junior read the bunt. And I mean the bunt attempt before the contact was made. He saw that Trammell squared around. And he was running in, and a push bunt went right towards Junior, who's very good on that kind of play.
1: Trammell was like the anti-Cedric Mullins. Mullins waits till the last moment to show bunt, and Trammell showed too early that time.
0: He sure did. Two out, no one on for Yiner Diaz, the right-handed batting catcher. And Martinez pitches. He's got a strike over the inside corner, called strike one. The last of the afternoon sunlight beaming in from through the closed dome windows from the left field corner out towards center field. Great setting for baseball. And the pitch, swing, ground ball right to Walls at short. Couple of hops, he's got it to his left. Plenty of time to throw out the Astros catcher. It goes 6-3. This side is retired. And the end of two full is Rays and Astros scoreless on the Rays Radio Network.
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1: 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We head to the third inning in Houston. Race with the only hit. Neither team with a run is Tampa Bay going up against Spencer Arrighetti on this Friday.
0: Arrighetti, who is 26 years of age, he was born and grew up in Albuquerque, New Mexico. And then in a flash forward, perhaps what his life would be, his family moved to a Houston suburb when he was around high school age, into Katy, Texas. He throws to here to Ben Williamson to begin the third inning. And Ben takes breaking ball inside, ball one. Played college ball first at TCU and then Navarro College and then Louisiana Lafayette for the Raging Cajuns. Out of the windup, he comes home. Fly ball down the right field line towards the corner is Cam Smith. He's got room though and reaches up into the stands now and makes the catch. We talked about his ability to make great plays defensively. It looked like he was going to be in fair territory. Then the ball faded at the end. He went up against the sidewall and jumped up and took it back from the crowd. It's a great play by Cam Smith for the first out.
1: Very fortunate, too, not to hurt himself going at that angle because your arm just kind of is hanging over the edge of that wall.
0: Just a tremendous play. Yeah, a lot of your body force comes down on like your tricep area or your lat area. But he held on to it. And now Taylor Wall swings and misses at a first pitch change. And it's 0-1. The Astros drafted him in 2021 in the sixth round from Louisiana Lafayette and came up all the way through their system. So he's one of their own. And the pitch, breaking ball, pulled on the ground wide of first. To his right, Christian Walker underhands to Arrighetti, and he beats Wallace to first for the second out of the inning. We mentioned his breakout in 24, the 12 strikeout game against the Rays where he lost 1-0. He had a no-hitter into the seventh inning that year. We mentioned his no-hitter that he had into the eighth inning this year in Arlington. The biggest issue that he had in his career was last season. Early in the year, he got hit by a ball in batting practice, and he missed more than half the season. Here's Nick Fortes with two out, bases empty. That first pitch driven in for a fastball strike. It fractured his right thumb. Now, that's on his pitching hand. He was hit by a batted ball, and I've said for years, and I can't be the only one. It's amazing that stuff doesn't happen more often. You see baseballs flying all over the place during BP. And a fastball now comes in high. He ended up going on the 60-day injured list, and he was out from April until August. Quite a setback, but even though he was optioned to AAA Sugarland to begin the year, he has been very, very good since mid-April until this month. Very well, now until June. This is his first start in July. Here he bounces the ball in. It's two balls and one strike. No score, third inning. Two out, bases empty. And now he wants another baseball. Two balls, one strike. The count to Nick Fortes. See that? He got a new baseball, compared the two, and threw one of them away. He had the second one before he got rid of the first one. He throws. Fortes chops one towards third into his left. Isak Paredes, a familiar jump throw to first in time for the out, and the Rays are down. He's faced the minimum through two and a half. It is Rays and Astros scoreless on the Rays Radio Network.
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1: Culver's is bringing Kurtz in the third to Tropicana Field. Rays fans, every home game, if the Rays score in the third inning, you score free Wisconsin cheese curds from Culver's. Rays up. Here in Houston, nobody has scored so far. Nick Martinez trying to keep it that way as we go bottom three.
0: Jake Myers and Nick Allen will each hit for the first time tonight and then go back to the top of the order. And Jose Altuve, here is Myers, very talented defensive center fielder. This year, though, offensively, only hitting a 2-11. Righty versus righty, and back to work here in the home third. Nick Martinez moving back and forth, and now, boy, he moves back and forth. And now he steps back, goes from his line, and throws. Grounded towards third. Caminero's will go off his glove, and Taylor Wallace picks it up in shallow left. That might be an error to Junior Caminero. Certainly a playable ball. He reached down to his left, and while it was hit decently hard, that probably should be ruled an E5. And Junior, whose defense was really coming around, that would be errors in back-to-back games. And at first base is Myers. Now here's Nick Allen. Throw to first, and back diving in is Myers. Nick Martinez does not tend to induce a whole lot of double plays. Only four double plays turned behind him. He tends to be more of a fly ball type pitcher. See what he can do here against Nick Allen. Showing bunt, bunting it towards third, right along the line, going foul. Caminero lets it go foul, and that was a good move by Junior. That was going to be a tough play at any base. No balls and a strike. The count to Nick Allen. Allen playing shortstop in the absence of Jeremy Pena. Pena so very talented. We won't see him this series. Here's our first pitch, our next pitch, and it's a strike at the top of the zone. It's 0-2. Allen's had his own injury issues. Two different stints on the injured list this year. A hamstring at the beginning of the year, and then he came back and had some back spasms. But he's filling in for Pena. No balls, two strikes. Now Altuve on deck. Martinez pitches. Taken high and away. A little quarter swing. Reyes asked for an appeal, but he definitely did not go. And it is one ball and two strikes. Myers is a threat to run at first. But he's got a short lead. Aranda holds him. Martinez throws. Check swing. Pitch rolled outside and no swing. It's two balls, two strikes. And with the big boys coming up, Martinez now needs to make some big pitches. Leadoff man on an error, and now here is Allen going deep in the count at 2-2. Righty versus righty. Martinez holds the arms low, sets and pitches, grounded towards short softly. Walls will backhand and throw off balance to first in time for the out. Two things happened there that were impressive. One, that Walls made the play look as routine as it was, and the fact that Junior Caminero backed off and let Walls make the play. Junior of a month ago might have gone towards that baseball a little more.
1: I think Junior actually was, it was almost like a center fielder calling off the left fielder. It looked like Walls called off Junior on the play and said, I got it.
0: And so the Astros do, though, get a man to scoring position with one out at the top of their order up. Here is Jose Altuve. And Martinez sets and works to him. Fastball drilled for a cold strike, 0-1, right at the bottom of the zone. Good-looking fastball there by Nick Martinez. Only a 92. We've seen him get to 95 this year. And starts where he's good. He'll usually touch 94 routinely. He throws, and he's high. One ball and one strike. They're down to Altuve. He did strike out on a nasty changeup his first time up. No score, third inning in Houston. Myers off the bag at second. And Martinez pitches, taken. Outside, and a challenge requested by Fortune.
9: Pitcher's called a ball. Pitcher's challenging.
0: That's the voice of Andy Fletcher, the crew chief. And on the big board in right field, they let us know that it is a ball. So the Rays lose one of their two challenges, obviously very, very close, but it was a ball, and the count now 2-1 to Altuve. Martinez now sets, lowers the arms below the belt, and pitches. High pop-up, back a third, into foul ground. Caminero looks like he's out of room, and it's just over the third base dugout. That's the Rays side here, and it's two balls, two strikes. 2-2 the count to Altuve, who, by the way, himself has been the league's best this year when he decides to challenge. So, obviously, he's got a pretty good idea of what the strike zone is. He took it, and it was ruled a ball, so it's not one that goes to him. But he has some batter's eye. Two balls, two strikes. Want to try that changeup again? The pitch chopped foul to the plate. He went with a hard stuff. And it's even a 2-2. Yeah, and it was Altuve who said in spring training, I don't think I'm going to challenge at all this year. And we heard several veteran players say that, mostly pitchers. As it turns out, Altuve's liked it. He's been very, very good at it. Two balls, two strikes to the little right-hand batter. And the pitch is taken outside. It's full 3-2. Well, you got Yordan Alvarez on deck. So full count, 3-2 to Altuve. Myers at second, one out, no score, home third inning. Second baseman Williamson shaded towards the middle, the outfield straight away. Look how deep left fielder Mesa is. Almost back near the warning track. Nick Martinez, and the 3-2 pitch is outside, and another challenge by Fortes. So Nick's trying it again. This time, it is strike three called, and two men down. So Altuve this time thought it was ball four. Fortes thought it was a strike, and he took a real risk there challenging it this early. And he was correct for the second out.
1: All right, now do you just walk Yordan or just pitch around him?
0: Now Yordan stands in with his 59 runs batted in. See what Martinez wants to do with him. Got him to ground to second his first time up. Pitching to him and taking a strike, it's 0-1. So no balls, one strike to Alvarez. Myers at second. And Martinez sets and comes home. Alvarez swings in, lifts it out of play to the left side. It is 0-2. If you watch Rays baseball the last, I don't know, handful of years or so, they really don't intentionally walk too many batters. Now, like Neil was saying, though, they will pitch around their fair share. But this time, Martinez is going right after one of the top hitters in the game. And that's at 59. He already has 60 batted in. This one he fouls away into the sweet section and down to the lower seats. No balls, two strikes. In fact, Nick Martinez has not intentionally walked a batter this season. No balls, two strikes. The veteran right-hander comes to the plate. He popped him up. Will it stay in play? Third base side, Caminero. It hit a ring, and it comes down towards Walls, who makes the catch. Now the third base umpire, Jansen Visconti, is waving it off. And the rule here, like Tropicana Field, if it hits in foul territory, it's a dead ball. And that takes a lot to hit one of the rafters here in this place, because it's not like the rings, which appear to be attainable. The rafters here, to me, always look unattainable, but Yordan Alvarez can make contact like few others.
1: There's really nothing the Rays can do here about it. I think Kevin Cash was asking a question about the ground rules.
10: The ball hit the roof in foul territory, therefore it's a foul ball, automatic foul ball.
0: That's Andy Fletcher, the crew chief, and that's the rule. So now Alvarez gets new life.
1: How about the fact that Walls caught that ball in fair territory and was able to handle the carry?
0: 0-2 the count here to Alvarez. And the pitch swung on and fouled back once more, and it stays 0-2. Yeah. Well, that was really something. I mean, we have seen that before. I think Brandon Lau did it here several years ago. Does not happen nearly as often as it does at Tropicana Field. Alvarez takes just outside, and it's 1-2. And now the 50-pitch barrier cleared by Nick Martinez. One ball, two strikes. A fake back to second, and now the pitch. Swing and a miss, he struck him out. A changeup takes care of Alvarez. And the Astros are finished off here in the third. They went after the big fella, and even though he got a second chance, the Rays still take care of him. Kevin Cash coming out to talk to Fletcher for more of an explanation. We're done with three, and it's the Rays and the Astros scoreless on the Rays Radio Network.
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0: He's in Houston. We get set for the fourth, and now for more, here's Neil Solons.
1: Thanks, Andy. The only guy with the hits, Yandy Diaz, and he stands in against Spencer Arrighetti and takes a fastball down the pipe for a called strike, nothing and one. Alongside Andy, I'm Neil Solons. Dave Oberner, engineer in the booth. Chris Adams Wall back in Tampa Bay. So is Derek DuBose back at our network studios. One strike pitch coming to Yandy. Lined a single up the middle against Arrighetti. The pitch. Swinging a foul straight back off the netting. It's nothing and two. Then Jonathan Aranda. And then the reigning American League Player of the Month, Junior Caminero. Junior named the Player of the Month, Drew Rasmussen, the Pitcher of the Month. 0-2 from the windup from Arrighetti. Outside and low, 1-2. And this is the 29th year of Rays baseball, and never have the Rays had both in the same month. Just what a funny game it can be. Here's a 1-2 to Yandy to start the fourth inning in a scoreless affair. Arrighetti lifts the leg and deals. Swing and a foul back. Still 1-2. The Rays had a 22-4 run in May. They didn't win any awards. They went 13-13 in June, and they had the player and the pitcher of the month. How does that figure?
0: Because most of their stuff was done the last half of the month, I think. Certainly for June.
1: Certainly was. Here's another 1-2 to Yandy in the fourth. And he swings and misses at a sweeping breaking ball away for strike three. And Yandy is the second strikeout victim of Arrighetti, who's been very good tonight.
0: Kevin Cash made a good point, Neil, about Drew Rasmussen winning Pitcher of the Month. Because his first start in the month of June was his worst start of the year against the Tigers. And boy, oh boy, has he locked it in ever since.
1: He's been dynamic. In fact, he's given up fewer runs total since then than he did in that start. Here's Jonathan Aranda. First pitch to the lefty. Curveball that loops in there for a strike, nothing and one. Jonathan came really close to getting the Rays on the board in the first and really their only chance to score. After Yandy singled, he hit one down the left field line that just faded foul at the 315 mark. 0-1. Swinging a chopper foul off the plate, it's nothing and two, and then he grounded into a double play. Rays have not had a runner beyond first base tonight, just a hit and a walk. Against Arrighetti, who's been extremely efficient so far. In fact, he started the inning with fewer than 30 pitches in his first three innings. And this is a guy who lasted, what, three innings his last time out and gave up eight. Not tonight, though. Different guy. 0-2. Check swing and a breaking ball down and in. 1-2. The near home run by Aranda reminded me of him being in the World Baseball Classic in this building when he hit a big home run the opposite way in the Crawford boxes for Team Mexico. I asked him about it before the game. He remembered it quite well. 1-2. Breaking ball fades outside. It's 2-2.
0: I would have been surprised if he had said, I don't remember that.
1: He had a big grin on his face. He does not have the family and friends here that he usually does. I mean, we are getting close to the All-Star break, too. I think fewer of the families made this trip knowing that they got 1 week at home and then the four-day break on its way. 2-2 with one out in the fourth. Swinging a ground ball, yanked toward first, handled on a chest-high hop by Walker, flips underhand to Arrighetti. Arondo retired and two gone in the fourth in this nothing-nothing affair.
0: You can tour a participating Metro Development Group model home, collect your limited-time home sweet home run baseball card, and enter for a chance to throw out the first pitch at a Rays game, among other VIP prizes. 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
1: Junior Caminero now at the plate. Interesting to hear Junior's comments and Drew Rasmussen's comments about the awards before the game. And I think both said similar things. They said the award is about all of us, meaning the support he has, Junior has from his teammates as a pitch outside a ball, and Drew has had in the field and at the plate. He said, the reason I'm getting an award like this. 1-0 on the Rays' leading home run hitter in this scoreless affair. Arrighetti kicks and fires. Cued off the end of the bat, foul, and a slow curve. It's 1-1. I thought the most interesting comment from Drew was, it's nice, but you don't pause in a marathon at mile marker 13 to say, look at the award I won. And he's got his eyes on greater prizes ahead for his team and for himself. With two out in the fourth, Arrighetti winds and fires. 1-1 bounced into the screen. It's 2-1 on Junior, who had his six-game home run streak snapped yesterday. Time to start a new one and break up this nothing-nothing affair. Junior at the plate now. Drew starts tomorrow for the Rays opposite the dynamic righty Hunter Brown. 2-1. Swing at a high fly ball headed toward the roof on the left side of the infield. Paredes dancing with it and makes the catch in foul territory. Did not get the roof like Alvarez. Caminero just missed one, and the Rays still with just one hit through the first four innings. Scoreless Rays and Astros on the Rays Baseball Network.
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0: And the ground ball down to first. Aranda steps on the bag of the Rays. 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
1: Bottom of the fourth, and it's the 3-4-5 hitters. Heart of the Houston order up against Nick Martinez, who's had to throw a lot of pitches the first three innings, but he hasn't given up a hit. Isak Paredes, who can hit one a long way, stands in. He was hit his first time up on an inside fastball. He sits right on the plate. And I mean right on the plate. His hands almost look like they're in the strike zone as he takes inside a ball 1-0. Still hasn't hit a home run the other way, has he?
0: Nope, not in his entire career.
1: One ball, no strikes to count as Martinez rocks, fires, changeup strike, called, and it's 1-1. Facing Nick Martinez, who is having a career year in so many different ways. Rocking back and forth, he's at the ready, lifts the leg and pitches. Little jam shot looped in the air towards second, caught by Ben Williamson to the left of second base. Shortstop side makes the grab, and Paredes, who always pulls the ball, at least when it's in the air. There's one out here in the fourth inning for Houston.
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1: Here's Christian Walker. Fly to center field his first time, and a nice running catch by Mullins. And takes just above the top of the zone, 1-0. Starting this game, Nick was over 95 innings pitched already this season, and we're just beyond the halfway point. 1-0. Changeup, strike called, it's 1-1, so if you double it, you're talking about 190 innings. As Christian Walker with the ABS challenge, Houston has both of theirs. And this is below the zone. So Houston, which is among the best in baseball at using their challenges for hitters, now a 2-0 count on Walker, who's got a lot of power, 19 home runs on the year. Right behind Alvarez, second on the team. 2-0 with one out. Taken outside, now it's 3-0. So you double that, 190 innings at 35 years of age. Nick's never come close to that number. 3-0. Outside and low, ball four, and a guy who's had a lot of success against Martinez, Christian Walker, draws a four-pitch walk with one out here in the fourth inning. So if you're looking at needs for the Rays come the trading deadline, and we're still a few weeks away, probably adding another starting pitcher so you can keep an eye, especially in the innings of guys, would be important. Cam Smith just missed a homer and has made a terrific catch tonight, too. Going over the sidewall and right as he takes up and in for a ball. And Nick Martinez, who rarely walks anyone, is now throwing five straight out of the zone. Smith with 11 home runs. Infield to pull against the Athletic right fielder. Martinez with a 1-0. Taken bottom of the zone strike, and Smith is challenging.
10: Pitcher's call a ball, hitter's challenging.
1: Again, the Astros are very good at this, and I think that was below the knees. And it is. So that's two 1-0 pitches on back-to-back hitters that have been reversed. Called a strike, turned into a ball, and that's six straight out of the zone for Nick Martinez. And now you're in a little danger zone. If you come in, you don't want to be wild within. Scoreless affair, a 2-0 pitch for Martinez. Swinging a line drive toward right center. That drops base hit. Dulica plays on a hop. Up to second goes Walker, and that's the first hit for Houston. An opposite field single for righty Cam Smith. Houston now has the first really true threat of this ballgame. Two on and one out. And here comes Kyle Snyder, the pitching coach, and the infield will gather around as well. You have Taylor Trammell, who was trying to bunt his way on the first pitch he saw last time, and Junior Caminero sniffed it out. What does he try and do here, and how did the Rays defend it? While Kyle says his piece, I want to make sure to say hello. We didn't get to do this when we were in Kansas City, but the Rays creative staff and our social media team did a wonderful piece on someone who apparently listens to us regularly, and that's Mary Margaret Wilson, a 94-year-old in Wichita, Kansas, who basically plans her day around the Rays. And we hope she is listening again tonight. We hope she had a wonderful time meeting some of the Rays players earlier this week. And hopefully she enjoys listening to this season throughout. It's been pretty darn fun so far. Here's Trammell batting from the left side. The righty Martinez delivers high, and it's 1-0. Nick's been a little more scattered with his command and control tonight than most other evenings, and the velocity is down a smidge. Some stirring for the Rays in their pen. 1-0. Swing and a miss, a beautiful changeup. Trammell was a mile out in front. It's 1-1. That not only was the best changeup, might have been the slowest changeup of the night for Nick. 2-1, one out, and a 1-1. High fly ball to center, driven well. Mullins back, has room. At the front of the track, he makes the catch. Both runners tag. The throw goes to second, and the throw is in time! They got him! A terrific tag on the play by Ben Williamson. It goes 8-4 as thrown out trying to advance is Cam Smith. And the flyout double play ends the fourth inning. There will not be a review, I don't think. Joe Espada is waiting for word on the phone. And nope, he's not going to review. So we're scoreless after four, Rays and Astros. This is the Rays Baseball Network.
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0: Home. Well, that was some double play. Deep fly ball caught by Cedric Mullins, throwing on the fly to second base, and Ben Williamson with the tag on Cam Smith, who was trying to go first to second. It erased the Astros' rally, and the double play. With that, TD Cynix donates another $250 to the Big Brothers, Big Sisters of Tampa Bay. The next match starts with you. To the fifth inning now, and we are still nothing, nothing.
1: Doesn't it always happen that the guy who makes a big defensive play comes up in the next half inning? Well, at least when we bring attention to it. Cedric Mullins will start the fifth against Spencer Arrighetti. First offering coming from the windup, righty to lefty. Taken outside off the glove of Yiner Diaz, 1-0. So far, we've had just one hit on each side. The Rays have one error. And Tampa Bay has not had a runner to second base against Spencer Arrighetti, who's pitching more like the guy in May than the one of June for Houston. 1-0. Breaking ball down and in 2-0. Rays have not worked a count a ton, though, tonight. Let's see if that starts to change now. Thought they had better at-bats in the fourth, but no results. 2-0 on Mullins. He's homered in three consecutive games. 2-0. Swing and a miss. That was a really good cutter to the outside part of the plate. It's 2-1. Cedric now with 10 homers this year. Coming up, we're going to hear some trivia with Chris Adams-Wall, but I've got something I want to tie our fans to in this half as well. 2-1. Swing and a miss at a slow curve. It's 2-2, and Arrighetti using both of his breaking balls to get back in the count. We are one full week away from Longo's Legacy Weekend, where his entrance to the Hall of Fame of the Rays will be official and his number will be retired. 2-2 the count. Here's the pitch. Mullins grounds it the other way toward the hole. It's short. Allen backhands on the run, throws, and just in time to get the speedy Mullins Nice play and one out. Jeremy Pena may be down with an injury, but Allen made him forget about Pena there.
0: Looked a lot like him. Upper deck tickets at Chappaqua Field are open now. Longo Legacy Weekend. We're going to have the upper deck open to Chappaqua Field. 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His number retirement ceremony. 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
1: And so I was thinking, in terms of Longo, about memories that you as fans have of him as a pitch up and in for a ball 1-0. So I put this question on my X account tonight, and I'd kind of like to hear your thoughts over the days. And I'm looking for either interactions that you had with Evan as a fan, 1-0 pitch, taking in there a strike. Maybe you were one of the kids that he read to through the Reading with the Rays program, and it made you a Rays fan for life, or he signed an autograph, or you met him in an appearance, or something of that nature. Here's a 1-1 coming to Johnny DeLuca, Rays right fielder. Swing and a miss, ball upstairs, and it's 1-2. Or maybe it's just a memory that a father or a mom had with their child when Evan had a particularly big game that stood out and made you even a bigger Rays fan than you were at the time. Here's a 1-2. Breaking ball low, and it's 2-2. Again, one out, scoreless, Rays and Astros in the fifth, and Arrighetti having a pretty darn good night after giving up a hit to his first batter. He hasn't given up a hit since. 2-2 to Johnny DeLuca. Swinging a foul straight back, chase ball 3, it's still even at 2-2. So Penny responded to my post, and she said, remembered as a 10-year-old, in 2013, getting upgraded from the 300 sections to what is now 162 landing, and Longo tilting his cap to Penny, and Penny had a sign that said, "Go Evan" on, as a pitch swung and a missed strike 3, and that's the second out here in the fifth for Arrighetti and the Astros.
0: Rays Baseball brought to you part by NASCAR. This is the regular season finale. This is Daytona. This is everything. 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
1: So if you have stories like Penny, I think over this week before the Longo Legacy Weekend, we'd love to hear them and share them with some of our other fans and listeners. As the pitch swung on and missed by Victor Mesa Jr., nothing and one. I can recall the fact that we wouldn't have our dog if it were not for Evan's wife, Jamie, and it came through the Pet Pal Animal Shelter that Evan was tied to for every home run he hit. He made a donation there. And that's where we got our dog, Ivy, and have had her ever since. One strike out of the wind from Arrighetti to Victor Mesa Jr., a late addition. Swing and a foul straight back, nothing and two. Some finger issues for Chandler Simpson. He did it stealing a bag last night and was a late scratch. Chandler will see if he comes into the game late if the Rays need. Right now they need base runners. Two strikes, two out in the fifth, score this game. Arrighetti rocks. And now the 0-2. Swing and a miss. He got him. Down and away, and Arrighetti is rolling. He's allowed one hit through five. We're scoreless midway through this game. We check in with Chris Adams-Wall.
18: All right. Thanks very much, guys. I appreciate it. A good one tonight between the Rays and the Astros, who certainly have an interesting history, to say the very least. We know that they've won two World Series, of course, in 2022 and 2017, but they've also been a member of both leagues, the AL and the NL, which begs the question, how many division titles have the Houston Astros won all time? And here's a little bit of a hint for you. I don't know if this will help or not, but they have played in not one, not two, but three different divisions. So how many division titles do the Houston Astros have all time? Remember, they entered as the Houston Colt 45s as an expansion team in the National League in 1962, and they came in the same year as the New York Mets. So how many division titles have the Astros won all time? And as always, best of luck to both of you.
0: That sound you hear, Chris, are the wheels turning in the mind of one Neil Solons. He's got his hand over his chin, he's got his eyes squinted, and he's trying to think, how many division titles do the Houston Astros have? Thank you, Chris, and we'll be talking about this as the inning goes along. And first, though, the ultimate goal of any MLB fan, well, seeing it all, the MLB Journey to 30 sweepstakes presented by T-Mobile is the ultimate bucket list. 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And again, our trivia question from Chris Adams Wall. How many division titles have the Houston Astros won? And as he pointed out, they came into the league as the Houston Colt 45 and 62, but there were no divisions. That was before the divisional era. Divisions were first brought in 1969. If you remember, they were in the National League West. They've been in the American League West for quite a while, but I'm guessing for a time they were in the National League Central, too. If you want to help us out, at Rays Radio or at Neil Solons or at Andy B. Freed. 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How many division titles has the Houston Astros franchise won?
1: I have no idea.
0: No?
1: I mean, I could guess, but it would be purely a guess, as Yiner Diaz starts it off in the fifth against Nick Martinez and takes inside, and Nick Fortes challenges.
10: Call the ball, catcher challenging.
1: The Rays only have one challenge left, so this better be right. And it is.
10: Calls overturned as a strike. Tampa has one challenge remaining.
1: Tampa Bay, Andy. Tampa Bay. He got it right before. Went to the shorthand that isn't shorthand. One strike to count on Yiner Diaz, right-hand hitting catcher. Here's the pitch coming. Ground ball chopped to a third. Two hopper backhanded by Junior. Whips it across in time to get Diaz hustling down the line. Nick Martinez clapping his glove, and there's one out here in the fifth inning in a scoreless affair.
0: I mean, the only one that I'm really sure of, Neil, is 1980. And I believe they had to go to a 163rd game to defeat the Dodgers at Dodger Stadium and win the National League West. They went on to make it all the way to the World Series after one of the all-time NLCSs against the Phillies.
1: As Jake Myers takes outside a ball, 1-0. Didn't they win in 2005 the division when they went to the World Series?
0: No, I think they're a wild card team, I believe. I don't know. I'm not sure.
1: Next one. Cued foul off the end of the bat toward first. It's 1-1, and the righty Jake Myers, who reached on an error his first time up by Junior Caminero.
0: Because that team, if I remember, I might be getting it wrong, I think they were like 30-45 at one point under Phil Garner, and then they turned it around and made postseason.
1: They were miserable. 1-1. High pop-up in a left center field, playable for Victor Mesa Jr. He's got the call and the ball and two gone, and they score this game in the fifth. Well, I know the Astros won a bunch of divisions when they were going to that World Series run from they won in 17 and they won in 22, as Chris mentioned. I thought most of those years they won the division.
0: Yeah.
1: I tend to believe they won the division like six, seven, eight times in a row, something like that. I don't know. For sure, we'll look at some of your guesses on the experts. There's a high pop-up foul straight back off the bat of Nick Allen, number nine man. And it's nothing and one on the shortstop. Again, scoreless in the fifth, Rays and Astros.
0: Something that runs in my mind, Neil, is that I think they lost 100 games three straight years and then eventually won 100 games three straight years also. I mean, losing 100 three straight, then winning 100 three straight. So that was a pretty good turnaround.
1: Certainly is. Pitches high to Allen, and it's 1-1.
0: Then you got like the late 90s Astros,
1: the Biggio, Bagwell, right. Berkman group.
0: Later years of the Astrodome.
1: 1-1 is low, and it's 2-1. I tend to believe, without giving it any further thought, that it's at or slightly above 10. Right in that area. I thought they won like seven or eight division titles in their run here, because didn't it get broken last year when they didn't make the playoffs? As a pitch driven in the air toward left center, but Mullins has a beat on it. Going to his right, he's under it, makes the catch. And Nick Martinez has an easy 1-2-3 fifth. Still just one hit on each side and no runs after five in Houston on the Rays Baseball Network.
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0: 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Neil and I are going to enter in our guesses, and we've gotten some guesses all across the board. Well, at Rays Radio, at Neil Solons, at Andy B. Fried, our nightly trivia question, Chris Adams, all asked us, in the three divisions that the Astros have been in their franchise, going back to the early 60s, how many division titles have the Astros won? Neil and I are about to enter our guesses officially.
1: All right. Bolts fan Benny is going to go with Junior Caminero's number 13. Okay. So I think that's a little high, but I could be wrong. As Ben Williamson starts the sixth, and Arrighetti, he just got a baseball, and he's going to flip it away at the last second. I mean, didn't he have time? Yainer Diaz now is going to go out and have a chat with him.
0: All right, so what's your guess?
1: I'm going to go a little lower. I'll go with 11 division champions. I probably should be looking at the rafters because I'm sure it's up there somewhere.
0: We could actually count it up, but nope, we're more honest.
1: Yeah, we're not going to do that.
0: Maybe I'm going to, I got a text in or a message in guessing 8. I'm going to go with 8.
1: All right. There's a first pitch outside ball to Ben Williamson. That ball wasn't good either. Bottom of the order for the Rays. They haven't even left a base runner on. Arrighetti's faced the minimum over 5 with just a hit to his first batter. 1-0. Swinging a pop-up foul. Look out, Andy, coming toward us. And just above us, and it's 1-1.
0: Boy, that was headed for my iPad.
1: Good thing it didn't get there.
0: I hate when it's coming back and then it goes just above our sight line. So like the roof in front of us is blocking and then it suddenly appears. But thankfully, it hit in front of us.
1: 1-1, outside and low 2-1. So your guess is?
0: I'm guessing 8.
1: You're going 8. I'm going 11. Benny goes 13. So we'll see what Chris Adams-Wall tells us. We'll wait for his text, and then we'll give you the answer. 2-1 out of the full windup from Arrighetti. Swinging a high pop fly into right. Smith, who made a really nice catch on Williamson earlier, calls off the first baseman, Walker, and makes an easier catch jogging forward into foul territory. Ben's hit it the other way twice, and he's the first out in the sixth in a scoreless game.
0: Dreamfinders Homes is proud to be the official home builder of the Tampa Bay Rays, and where Rays fans can call home. 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
1: Well, Andy, neither you nor I were right, and now I'm having some doubts that Benny was being honest, because he guessed correctly at 13. I can't imagine he knew that right out of the chute as Taylor Walls takes a strike, nothing in one. Nothing personal, but...
0: Well, maybe a little personal.
1: Well, if Andy or I have no idea, without any tools at our disposal, one strike pitch to Walls is outside of ball 1-1, it'd be hard to know that
0: Chris
1: the Astros
0: Walls
1: have won 13.
0: That they twice won the National League West, 4 times won the National League Central, and 7 times won the American League West.
1: All right. The American League West, we were in that neighborhood. I was thinking between 6 and 8. 6, 7, 8, I wasn't quite sure. There's the next pitch outside to Walls, and it's 2-1 on the Rays shortstop. The only base runners for Tampa Bay tonight, a single by Yandy in the first, a double play ball erased him, and a walk to DeLuca in the second, a caught stealing got him off the bags. 2-1 to Walls now in this scoreless affair. Swinging a ground ball, hooked foul toward first. It's 2-2.
0: Yeah, Chris Letch is now, that's right, 1986, of course, they won on the no-hitter by Mike Scott in late September of 1986. A no-hitter clinched the division. I mean, talk about a magical day of the Astrodome. They won the NL Central in 97, 98, 99.

0: even. And there's two out in the sixth. Here's Nick Fortes, the Rays catcher. And this is a masterpiece so far for Eric Geddy. He's still under 70 pitches in the sixth inning. Nick Fortes swings and lines it. Foul down the left field line. Hit it right off the end of the bat. On a breaking ball away, it's nothing and one.
1: And these innings are coming so easy to him. I think that liner there by Taylor Walls, like you said, nice approach. I think that's the closest they've come to a hit during this run by Eric Geddy.
0: He is been really sharp. Maybe the Rays are a little bit fatigued. A one. Breaking ball low, one and one. You may say, look, they've only played four games in a row, but I'm just wondering, you traveled last night, you didn't have a day game travel day, and you played three games in the very high heat and humidity in Kansas City. Maybe there is a little fatigue that came into today. 1-1. Outside 2-1. And you don't have to be off by much to maybe just mishit a ball or just miss getting it on the barrel. Sometimes it's the difference between success and struggle. Two balls and a strike on Nick Fortes. He's looking to end this string by Eric Geddy. Here's the pitch. Swing at a high fly ball. Belted deep in the air to left. This is way back. Trammell to the wall. Gone! Nick Fortes with his first home run since March. And the Rays get the first run of the ball game here in the sixth. They lead 1-0. Boy, was that some sound off the bat at Nick Fortes.
1: Well, for Eric Geddy, who had only given up three home runs in his first 11 starts, then giving up three home runs in back-to-back starts, and now he's been marvelous tonight, but that was a no-doubter from Fortes.
0: Here's Yandy Diaz, who takes upstairs for ball 1-0. So after a dozen in a row retired, it's the number nine guy in the Rays' order who gets Tampa Bay the first run of the ballgame and their first runner beyond first base. 1-0 to Yandy, who had the other hit for the Rays. He's also struck out. Takes outside. It's 2-0. And all of a sudden, we're starting to see Eric Geddy lose his command, and Diaz right out to the mound. See if that leads to any bullpen activity. The Astros, by the way, are going to send up their top third of the order next inning, third time through, Altuve, Alvarez, and Paredes. So 1-0 is a very slim lead, especially in this ballpark where home runs come aplenty. See if the Rays can continue to get to Eric Geddy here, who's pitched his best start in more than a month. Rays trying to win their ninth game in a row. 2-0 with two out to Yandy Diaz. Taken all the way, it's a strike, 2-1. Fastball velocity has come down a little bit too. Start, that last one was 91. Eric Geddy lifts the leg and now offers 2-1. Jam shot, broken bat toward short, caught about chest high by Allen, and the Rays are down in their half of the sixth. The home run by Nick Fortes, though, puts the Rays up 1-0 going bottom six in Houston. This is the Rays Baseball Network.
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1: 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For the last half of the sixth inning and on the Nick Fortes home run, first since the first road trip of the year, the Rays have a 1-0 lead.
2: All right, now can you get the all-important shutdown inning with the top third of the order coming up? Altuve, Alvarez, and Paredes. Nick Martinez to Jose Altuve. The windup, the pitch coming. That misses inside. A ball and it's 1-0, first pitch curve. Nick started his big league career with the Texas Rangers, so no surprise that Altuve has had a lot of opportunities against Nick, as the pitch a little too tall to the little right-hand hitting second baseman. It's 2-0. In fact, coming into today, Altuve had more at-bats against Martinez than the rest of the lineup combined. That's how long both these guys have been around. 2-0. Swing and a miss. He went for the downs on a high heater, and it's 2-1. Always a danger to put one into the Crawford boxes in left is Altuve, despite his small stature. Martinez at the ready, the 2-1. Swing and a foul straight back, cutter away, it's 2-2. Still shy of 80 pitches on the night is Nick. See if the Rays get some bullpen activity going. I see someone warming for Houston. They've got three lefties in their pen, and one of them's starting to throw. 2-2 is hit high in the air to left. This has a chance to the Crawford boxes. Mesa at the wall, leaps and makes the catch up against the wall. Altuve came just a little bit shy. And there's one gone here in the sixth inning.
1: Well, the ball that Nick Fortes hit left the bat at 103. And that's really all you need to hit it to left in this place. Altuve's left the bat at 90. Just that little bit of difference.
2: Thank goodness it was only 90 off the bat. He was off stride, hit off his front foot, and almost got it out. Here's Yordan Alvarez, and he takes a strike outside corner, nothing in one. Now, he can hit it off his front foot and still get it out, as Martinez with a big fist pump after seeing that land in Mesa's mitt. He wasn't so sure off the bat. 0-1 to Yordan. Fouled straight back, vicious hack, and it's 0-2. A strikeout and a hard ground out to second tonight with the designated hitter and left-hand batter, really right now the fiercest hitter in Major League Baseball. Feet spread wide apart, he waits. The pitch taken low and away, a beautiful changeup, it's 1-2. Just like some guys can manipulate the speed of the baseball with the fastball, Nick does that with the changeup too. Some will throw like 79, some will throw 75. Rocking back and forth, he's ready. A 1-2. Up and away with a heater, it's 2-2. One thing that is hard to get Yordan Alvarez to do, even with nobody on base, is to get him to chase out of the zone when he's in a two-strike hole. And it's gone even at 2-2 in the big DH. 2-2. Swing and a ball drilled. Deep to right center field. This is a rocket, and it's tied the game. Into the back of the Astros bullpen. And just like that, we've got a 1-1 affair on the league-leading 27th homer for Yordan Alvarez.

0: 2-2 fastball. I'm guessing Nick Martinez wanted to go above the zone or at the top, and it ended up in the middle part of the plate. And he did not miss it. So now we're back even as Isak Paredes steps in. The pitch coming. Taken low for a ball. So that gets Arrigetti off the hook, and now Martinez is just trying to keep the Rays in a 1-1 affair in this first of three. The pitch. Check swing. Did he go? No, he didn't, says the base umpire at first. That's Alex Tosi, tomorrow's plate umpire, and it's 2-0. Just the second hit. Now on each side, each is homered in the sixth inning. 2-0. Swinging ground ball, hit hard to third, backhanded nicely from deep by Caminero. Throw to first is not dug out by Aranda. And Paredes is safe at first. Junior was well back of the bag. In fact, he almost had one foot on the outfield grass. And he bounced the throw, and Aranda couldn't pick it. We'll see how they score it, but with an accurate throw, Paredes, who does not run well, is out. And here comes Kevin Cash, and I think we're going to have a Weeble call to the bullpen here. The Rays did have the bullpen going. So Nick Martinez's day is done. It's a 1-1 game in the sixth. 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

0: 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A little earlier in the game than usual for Kevin Kelly, but you can understand. A right-hand hitter coming up. In fact, a couple of them in a row with power. And Walker and Cam Smith, they do rule for Paredes an infield single. 1-1 tie, runner at first, one out, last of the sixth.
1: So partial line then on Nick Martinez. Three hits in 5 1/3 innings tonight as the pitch to Christian Walker. Broken bat liner towards second and caught by Williamson coming forward. One pitch and Walker retired. Back to first is Paredes. Two gone in the sixth inning now. Three hits, one walk, one hit batter, three strikeouts for Nick Martinez and one home run. And here's Cam Smith. You know, the other day, Kevin had a save 2 days ago, and he threw, I think, like 7 or 8 pitches to get 4 outs. So, Rays are not afraid to use him over multiple. As a ground ball to third on one pitch, and Caminero's got it. He goes to second, forcing out Paredes, and Kelly, on 2 pitches, gets 2 outs. So he does the job for Nick Martinez. He usually does when men are on base, and he comes into a game. We're 1-1, Rays and Astros now after 6 on the Rays Baseball Network.
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1: 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Spencer Arrighetti goes 6, 1 run, 2 hits, 1 walk, 4 strikeouts, and gets a no decision. Steven Okert is the lefty on in relief to face Jonathan Aranda. And on for us, we'll go with a righty. That's Andy Freed.
0: Thank you very much, Neil. And really a game of symmetry so far with both starters pitching well, both allowing very few hits and only 1 run, 1 solo homers. 36-0-3-9. All right, so here is the workhorse out of the bullpen. Steven Okert for the Astros, lefty on lefty to Jonathan Aranda, and he throws a fastball strike, and it's 0-1. Leading the Astros now 42 appearances on the season. And the next one taken outside. It is 1-1. Aranda, Caminero, and Mullins do up for the Rays. We're in the final third of the game with both teams into their bullpens. 1-1 to Aranda, who is hit into a double play and grounded out both times to the right side. Strike two is called. And the fastball up, and it's 1-2 to Aranda. Oh, that thing right at the very tip top of the strike zone. Okert, veteran left-hander, out of the stretch. Here he comes. Taken outside. Had 2-2. He tried to climb even higher on the ladder there to Aranda, but missed up and away. And it's even at 2-2. Both teams solo home runs. Nick Fortes, his first since March for the Rays. Yordan Alvarez hit his American League leading 27th. 2-2 the count to Aranda. Now the pitch, swing and a foul tip right out of the mid of Yiner Diaz, the catcher, 2-2. I mean, base run is just a commodity overall. Rays had the leadoff hit to begin the game, then a double play, a one-out walk in the second, a race to a caught stealing, then 12-0 retired until the home run by Fortes. Astros have threatened moderately more than the Rays, but really not that often. Aranda swings and misses strike three. Okert slider down and away takes care of Aranda for the first out of the seventh inning. The Astros had a two-out hit-by-pitch in the first, nothing. Went down in order in the second. Reached on an error in the third. Had 2-1, one out in the fourth, and a double play. And then the home run by Alvarez last inning. So really very similar games by both teams to this point. Caminero takes inside and low, ball one. And if there is ever a ballpark in this league, this side of Fenway Park, for Junior to get the ball up in the air to, it is this one, especially to the poolside. He takes outside corner strike, and it's 1-1. But the Astros have done what a lot of teams have been, well, they've all been trying to get it to hit it on the ground. He did that once, and they also fouled out a big high pop-up his other time up. Watching Nick Martinez, he's out of the game. He is still pacing up and down the Rays dugout, clapping his hands. He gets a no decision. He's just written on his mates. Now in 1-1. It's a swing and a drive way up into the air to left. Will it clear the Crawford boxes? It goes to the back wall. A solo homer for Junior Caminero. And the Rays take a 2-1 lead. As we said, if he gets it up and in the air here, he doesn't even have to get it all. And I don't even know if he did get it all, but he cleared the boxes and went to the very back of those boxes and straight away left his 25th home run, and the Rays lead 2-1.
1: To illustrate your point, we know how hard Junior hits it. That was only 97 off the bat, and it still left.
0: And it's still left with plenty to spare. So another home run by Junior Caminero, and the Rays have another lead at 2-1. And now Mullins checks the swing and takes high, ball one.
1: And for those of you keeping score at home, that's 10 in the last 10 games.
0: Wow. And it's still before his 23rd birthday, which comes this Sunday. Mullins swings and misses. That first one must have been called a strike. I got it wrong. So it is no balls, two strikes. They count to Cedric Mullins. 0-2. I remember Junior hitting home runs to the opposite field here last year. With just a fly ball off his bat at under 100. Carries out here. Mullins takes just outside. It's one ball to two strikes. So 2-1 Rays. We're in the seventh. One out, base is empty. Solo homers counting for all the scoring in the game. Mullins takes away, and it's two balls, two strikes. So Junior now 25 homers and 55 runs batted in. Johnny DeLuca on deck. Here's Okert throwing on 2-2. Swinging a foul off the mask of the catcher. Yiner Diaz stays 2-2.
1: It's one of the big issues with Houston this year. They're top five in baseball in home runs allowed.
0: Wow. Fifth allowed by Okert himself. Two balls, two strikes. Here he comes. Mullins swings and blasts one, but foul. He hooks it down the right field line. Two balls and two strikes. It remains here to Cedric Mullins. Friday night in Houston, and these two teams getting ready for a three-game set. And this first one's been a very good one. Mullins swings and chops it foul. The thing at the top of the zone and just hit the top half of the baseball and went straight down. 2-2 it remains to Cedric Mullins. His numbers have been getting better month by month this season. Coming off a really hot June into July. Homered a couple of times in Kansas City. He has homered in his last three starts, four of his last five starts. Swings and pops this one up. Up the first base line, it's Yiner Diaz, the catcher, off with the mask, makes the catch for the second out of the inning.
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0: Two out, nobody on. Up steps Johnny DeLuca. And with no bullpen activity for the Rays, Kevin Kelly, who threw all of two pitches to get two outs, looks like he will remain in as the pitcher of record in the last of the seventh. Johnny DeLuca takes fastball inside corner for a strike, 0-1. Johnny tonight is walk, caught stealing, and then he struck out all against Arrighetti, and he gets no decision like Nick Martinez. On 0-1, swinging a pop-up back out of play, and it's now nothing in two. Now, you look at the starts this year for Nick Martinez. The Rays are 12-4. And while he doesn't get the win in all of those, the fact that he keeps his team in the game is just as important as an individual win. And the pitch is high. 1-2 to DeLuca.
1: Well, three runs or fewer in all but one start give you a chance all the time.
0: You bet. 1-2 to DeLuca. Okert pitches. Swing foul back onto the net. And it stays 1-2. He doesn't always get the run support, but he gives his team a chance. And what more could you ask for? Here's Okert in the 1-2. Too high. 2-2. I just love the fact that he's out of the game, and he's still pacing up and down in the dugout and rooting on his group. I mean, that says a lot about being a team player. 2-2 to DeLuca. With two out, nobody on, and the pitch grounded past Brady Williams, fouled down the third baseline. It is 2-2. So 2-2. We're down to the Rays right fielder. And he's making Okert work. Okert 24 pitches now in the inning with this 2-2 deal to DeLuca. And here it is. He's high. Full count, 3-2.
1: This have made him work a lot harder than Arrighetti did.
0: Yeah, think of that.
1: It's true.
0: It's a full count with Victor Mesa Jr. in the on-deck area. And another payoff pitch to DeLuca is strike three called, top of the zone. Johnny thought about it, but he's not going to challenge. And Okert gets through the inning. However, Junior Caminero has done it again. His 25th home run of the year, and at the end of 6.5, stretch time in H-Town, as they call it. Rays 2, Houston 1 on the Rays Radio Network.
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0: In Houston, Chris Adams-Wall with us as always. David Obert, our engineer here for tonight. The next 2 days here in Houston, always great to work with David. Derek DeBose in the network studios. Chris Miller, Becca Carney, Austin Platt, and Tim Rapone making up Rays Radio on a Friday night in Houston with the Rays leading it 2-1. We go to the last of the seventh, and here's Kevin Kelly's first pitch to Taylor Trammell, a left-hand batter, and it drops in for a called strike. And 0-1. Trammell, Yonner Diaz, Jake Myers due up against the side-winding right-hander, Kevin Kelly. And the pitch taken too low. And I know with all the All-Stars that the Rays are hoping to get, the Rays could get, who knows, four or five of them maybe. Kelly will probably be on the outside looking in, but not because of anything he has done or hasn't. Swinging a breaking ball, hit on the ground towards the shortstop side. Walls with the off-balance pickup and throw in time to get Taylor Trammell for the first out. And Taylor Walls once again looks like what would be a hit for most of the league into a 6-3 out, and there's one away.
1: He's throwing on a dead run across his body with his momentum carrying him toward left field, and he makes this play look so easy. Perfect throw.
0: Can this please be the year where he gets his first gold glove? And here comes Yonner Diaz, who chops one to that man again. Taylor Walls played back on it. Now one bounce throw to first. Aranda's got this one. Two men away. That was kind of a tough scoop for Jonathan Aranda.
1: Yeah, I think Taylor was almost trying to make a turf-type throw where it's a long hop, but it kind of caught Jonathan in between. So give Jonathan credit. He didn't pick one earlier for making that play.
0: Two out, no one on. 2-1 Rays. Here is Jake Myers. And the first one from Kelly. Swing slow, ground ball towards the left side. Here comes Junior Caminero on the infield grass. Throws to first in time for the out. And another 1-2-3 inning for Kevin Kelly. And the Rays defense really shining in this seventh here in Houston. And at the end of seven full, it's Rays 2, Astros 1 on the Rays Radio Network.
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0: We go to the eighth, and here is De Los Santos. Victor Mesa will start it for the Rays. Williamson and Walls afterwards. We have reached the eighth inning, and the Rays have a 2-1 lead. And here's Mesa standing in. He is struck out swinging both times up and now facing a hard-throwing right-hander in De Los Santos. And his first pitch popped up on the very first pitch to the shallow parts of left field. It's the shortstop, Nick Allen, drifting out to his right and now back to his left and backhands it for the first out of the eighth inning. One pitch, one gone.
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0: One out, nobody on. Here is Ben Williamson. Robbed of a hit by Cam Smith. He went up over the wall, the sidewall, and then he fouled out to Smith. De Los Santos' first one is a fastball called strike, and it's 0-1. You may remember Eniel De Los Santos, what was that, about 4 years ago now? A young right-hander for Cleveland threw an immaculate inning against the Rays in Cleveland. No balls at a strike. Swing, line drive, left center field. It's a base hit. Ben Williamson gets himself on with one out here in the eighth. Right over the head of the shortstop, Nick Allen, and the Rays have an insurance runner aboard. Well, to visit Tampa Bay out-of-town scoreboard, the Yankees, who have lost seven consecutive games, are leading late against the Minnesota Twins, 5-2 in the Bronx. Trent Grisham is first at bat since June 12th, homered, and then Ben Rice had a two-run shot later on. It's 5-2 Yanks over the Twins, top eight in the Bronx. Taylor Wall swings and rolls it foul towards the first base side. It's 0-1.
1: Sometimes I think they just shouldn't even play the Yankee Twin games. I mean, it's like 25 years where they've had this ridiculous run against them.
0: I had it. I think I took a snap of it today. Just the sheer dominance of the Yankees against the Minnesota Twins. That's the team they need to have come to town to break a seven-game losing streak. Throw to first, and Williamson back in. Here it is. The Yankees, since the start of 2002, so that's 25 seasons, as Neil said. The Yankees have won, of 173 games, 127 of them. I mean, that's just nuts. And that includes postseason. Swinging a two-hopper to second. Altuve to second one. Allen to first. Nope. Walls beat it out. Good hustle by Taylor Walls to beat out what could have been a double play. It goes 4-6. Two men down, and now Nick Fortes. All right, so... let's see.
1: It's about 120 win pace in a full season.
0: What was it? 127 wins out of 150. So they've won 83% of their games against the Twins over the last 25 seasons. Throw to first, and Walls back in. The ball rolls away. He's going to try to second. The ball goes towards the dugout, and Walls slides into second base. So on a free ticket, he gets the scoring position.
1: That's what speed can do.
0: I'm guessing the error is on the pitcher on the throw. Christian Walker, as a first baseman, has not made an error this season. And I can't imagine that they would give it to him. I'm going to mark it down. He won. Yeah, that is the ruling. So now Fortes can try to drive in another. And the pitch lifted in the air, high and foul off the first base side, out of play. And no balls and a strike here to Fortes. Nick with a home run, his first since March. Neil remembered it. It was in Milwaukee. The first road trip of the season. Now the pitch to him. Taken too low. One ball, one strike. A blast towards left center field. He'd also grounded out to third today. A big shot for Nick Fortes. And I'll see if he can drive in an insurance run. Rays lead 2-1 in the eighth. The Astros, they'll have the big boys coming up in the last of the eighth inning. A fake to second, and Walls back to the bag.
1: I tell you, as short as left field is, a base hit to left is not a guarantee, even with Walls running, to score him.
0: That is so true. We've seen it many times over the years. It's like at Fenway Park. Even with two outs and even with a fast runner. One ball, one strike. Walls breaks for third, and the pitch low and away and no throw. Well, now that we don't have to worry about that anymore. Basically, a free steal of second, or a steal of third, I should say, after the error got him to second. Now, I mean, in this place, that's pretty big. Now, base hit, of course, would score him. Paredes was playing deep at third, and Walls, he almost could have walked there. Two balls, one strike.
1: You want to try bunting for a hit as deep as Paredes is?
0: He's incredibly deep. He is way back there at third. Two balls, one strike. Here it comes. He shows bunt, but pushes it and foul up the first base side. Two balls, two strikes. 2-2 the count to Fortes. Well, remember, Nick started a big inning in Kansas City with a bunt single. Now it's 2-2. Now any way to get on. Stretch from De Los Santos. He pitches. Swing, fly ball, well hit, left center field. Giving chase is Trammell looking up, and it's off the top of the wall. Wall scores. Fortes all the way to second. He figured out a way to get the man home. And he also got himself into scoring position. And the Rays have a 3-1 lead.
1: What does he hit best? Fastball's about head high. Take a look where this one is when he makes contact, Andy. It might have been at his neck, and he still hit it off the wall.
0: It's so far out of the strike zone. I mean, it's amazing what he can do with that. You would never teach that. But he can do with the bat what many others cannot. And now Yandy Diaz swings and misses, and it's 0-1. Nick Fortes with one of his best offensive games of the year. Two runs batted in, a homer and a double. Like Kevin Cash had been saying, it can't just be the same three all the time. And the Rays have shown that on this road trip. Swing and a fly ball down the right field line by Diaz, fading at the finish and going out of play. And he falls behind now 0-2. No balls, two strikes. The count to Yandy, who began the game with a base hit to center. He's also struck out and popped to short. All against Arrighetti. No balls, two strikes. Cortes leads, and Yandy takes two high. One ball, two strikes the count. 3-1, Rays lead. So they get an insurance run, and when you've got some of the power that the Astros do in this small park, you need to get all the runs you can. One ball, two strikes. De Los Santos sets away from his body and pitches outside. It's 2-2. Trying to see who the Rays have warming up in their bullpen. Somebody is warming, but I can't quite make out who it is. I don't think they bring Kelly back for yet another. But the Rays do have bullpen activity. The pitch to Yandy Diaz swung on a miss, strike three. He reached out and could not quite get to it. Yandy is retired, and so are the Rays, but not until Nick Fortes takes one up at the helmet and puts it off the left field wall for a two-out RBI double. Now we go to the last of the eighth. It's Rays 3, Houston 1 on the Rays Radio Network.
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0: It's a swing and a drive way up into the air to left. Will it clear the Crawford boxes? It goes to the back wall. A solo homer for Junior Caminero, and the Rays take a 2-1 lead.
1: And now they lead 3-1 thanks to Nick Fortes's RBI double. Fortes also has a home run in this one. There will be plenty to talk about, as always, on the Rays Radio postgame show. We hope that you will give us a ring into the Spectrum fan line. 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And a quick question for you guys. Have you ever seen anybody make this much contact on pitches way over their heads?
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3: All right, here is Delgado, who's been up and down with in AAA ball this year. Most recently with the Astros. Sent down when Nick Allen came back, and then returned when Jeremy Peña got hurt. He swings and misses. He's a left-hand batter against Casey Legamina to begin the eighth. And it's 0-1. Caminero in shallow at third. And then you got Altuve and Alvarez. And a 3-1 Rays lead in the eighth. And the pitch swing and a miss, strike two, and it's 0-2. He's playing with a broken finger, Delgado. And honestly, these first two swings have looked kind of like it. He's choking way up on the bat. And no balls, two strikes. Chase pitches out of the zone of the sequence against the Rays, Casey Legamina. And the pitch, swing, ground ball, left side. Junior calls off. Taylor Walls moves to the left, makes the catch, and throw to first in time. That was one of those ones where Junior had to range far to his left. Walls was about to get it, but Junior called him off and cut in front. And I suppose as long as you make the play, it's all right.
2: Yes, and now you got the leadoff man, but here's the most important guy, because if he can get Jose Altuve, Yordan Alvarez cannot tie the game with one swing.
3: That's exactly right. Altuve has struck out swinging, looking, and then flied out to the wall and left. Legamina's first pitch, broken back, grounded to third. It's fouled. Yeah, no balls and a strike to count. And when Altuve fly to the wall and left, the next batter, Alvarez, put one into the bullpen for a home run. No balls, one strike. You'd think that they're trying to get through this eighth inning to get it to Brian Baker, who saved the game yesterday, but got to get it there first. The runs have come in drips and drabs today, single runs, but the Rays, who at one point went down 12 in a row against Arrighetti, have scored single runs in each of the last three innings. So a few more singletons on the board than the Astros. 3-1 the Rays lead, and Altuve's got a new bat. And Legamina pitches, swing and a miss, and it's 0-2. And Neil's right. If you get Altuve here, then there's only so much that Alvarez can do. And if you play your cards right, you only have to face the big fella one more time. No balls, two strikes. Legamina, first base side of the rubber, pitches. Slider outside, 1-2. One and two the count. With one out of the bases empty, Legamina from the windup. The right-hander shoots it home, grounded right back to Casey. He's got it. First base side of the mound, jogs towards first and underhands for two men retired. Two out and nobody on, and now here is Yordan Alvarez, who might have been robbed by Ben Williamson for a hit his first time up, diving out into the hole on the right side. And then with two strikes, he popped one up the next time up, and it hit the rafters in the dome. So even though the ball was caught, it was ruled a foul ball, just like at Tropicana Field when it hits the rings in foul territory. Called strike one here to Alvarez, 0-1. And Nick Martinez had to get him again, and he did on a changeup to strike him out, and then he homered his last time. He swings and grounds one right to second, hit hard, but down on the knee is Williamson. He throws on to first, and Casey Legamina has bridged this Rays lead to the ninth inning of the end of eight. Rays 3, Astros 1 on the Rays Radio Network.
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3: Delgado on a lob on the run to first to retire Arondo for the first out of the ninth inning. And that'll bring up the man that gave the Rays the lead. It was Junior Caminero's 25th home run of the year. Well, the visit Tampa Bay out of town scoreboard. The Twins loaded the bases in the eighth, but could not get a run across. Royce Lewis grounds out. So the Yankees will take a lead of the ninth. They're in the home eighth, 5-2 New York. They're trying to snap a 7-game losing streak. And Junior Caminero takes a strike, and it's 0-1. No balls and a strike. De Los Santos pausing at the shoulders and dealing. Taken low with a change. And one ball, one strike. The count to Caminero. Defense straight up for the Rays' biggest slugger. Swings and fouls into the plate. It is 1-2. You know, I noticed today when Junior went out to take BP, several sections worth of fans made their way over to the Crawford boxes. And just got souvenir after souvenir after souvenir from Junior Caminero. How many would he hit if he were here half his games? I hope I never see that. One visit in a year is all we need. Here's a swing and a miss. And Junior goes down swinging, reached down and away, and that's two men retired.
2: I did love watching him, though, after his rounds, how many kids he also signed for. He makes a great effort to make sure he connects with kids at the ballpark.
3: It really does. And with two out, no one on, up steps Cedric Mullins. 3-1 Rays. Brian Baker warming up for the Rays bullpen. And what is a safe situation? Swinging a ground ball right to first baseman Walker. That's as good as an out, and he goes to the bag. De Los Santos with a clean ninth. Okay, here we go. Bottom of the ninth inning. Paredes, Walker, and Smith coming up for Houston. And Brian Baker coming on looking for the save. It's Rays 3, Astros 1. Back with the bottom of the ninth in a moment on the Rays Radio Network.
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2: 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Brian Baker, the latest Rays pitcher, he's seeking save number 23. He's got a 2-run lead at 3-1 here in Houston.
3: He'll face some big power, though, here in the bottom of the ninth. Isak Paredes, Christian Walker, Cam Smith, they can all hit it out. But it is a 2-run Rays lead at 3-1. All right, Baker, who I think is a definite possibility to be named an all-star tomorrow. We're going to find out tomorrow during the game broadcast, which Rays will be selected, and all the other all-stars for that matter. And you know it can change. Guys have to be scratched for whatever reason as the days go by. So whether some of these guys make it or not tomorrow, we know a couple of them likely will. And I think we all know Brian Baker deserves it. Here's a first pitch called strike to Isak Paredes to begin the bottom of the ninth. Isak 0 for 2 with a walk. Baker, the right-hander out of the windup and pitches, grounded towards third foul. That is nothing at 2. Paredes hit by a pitch. Popped to second, then reached an infield single. So officially 1 for 2, but on base a couple of times. He's behind in the count, no balls, 2 strikes. And we were talking about the short left field wall. I mean, this is the perfect ballpark to call home for Paredes. 0-2. And the pitch, line drive towards second, caught by Ben Williamson, and there's one out in the ninth. And that's twice today that the Rays have gotten Isak to hit for the right of second base. One out in the ninth, and here is Christian Walker.
2: They were positioned so well, they barely had to move the guy they had there.
3: Yeah. Rays had a man right there waiting. One out in the bottom of the ninth for Christian Walker. And Baker pitches to him. Check swing of the change. It's a called strike, 0-1. When the year began, Baker really was fastball, slider, change. Very infrequently does he even throw his slider now. It's just fastball, changeup. Adding and subtracting on the pitch with the same arm speed. Here he thought that looked like a slider, and it is outside the 1-1. Yes, you got to mix it in every now and then, or else the hitter can like sell out to one pitch. 1-1. The right-hander returns. Swing foul of the plate, and it is 1-2. 1-2, one out, nobody on. Walker asked for his timeout after he found the ball off his leg. Some of the other games with the visit, Tampa Bay out-of-town scoreboard in the American League East. Boston leads the Angels 4-0 in the bottom of the third out in California. Toronto and Seattle scoreless in the second. Full slate of games. Baltimore beat Cincinnati 3-0 today. AL East is having a good night. Now the 1-2 fastball high. 2-2. Visit Tampa Bay out-of-town scoreboard. 2-2. Yankees have a 5-2 lead in the bottom of the eighth. Now going to the ninth in the Bronx against the visiting Twins. The 2-2. Just low, 3-2. Cam Smith is on deck, and he's a power hitter. Baker swivels at the shoulders and now turns and throws. Got him swinging. A fastball takes care of Walker. And now the Rays are right at the brink of a 9-game winning streak. One more man to get.
2: Well, got him to chase ball four. Fastball high inside. He's probably looking for that changeup and got sped up by it.
3: 97-mile-an-hour fastball. You don't have a whole lot of time. And here is Cam Smith. Last chance for the Astros tonight. Baker winds in his first one. Taken a little bit low on a request. ABS.
13: Caught a ball. Catcher's challenging.
3: By Nick Fortes. Andy Fletcher, the crew chief. And the ruling is strike one called.
13: Call's overturned. The pitch is a strike.
3: Nick Fortes
13: has one challenge remaining.
3: Nick Fortes is living right tonight. He has had a lot to do with this Rays lead and an out from a win. Here's Baker pitching. Foul. It came up and hit him at the end of the bat, and the ball knocked down Nick Fortes. It deflected off the knob of the bat, I believe, by Cam Smith, and went right into the right thigh of Nick Fortes. Hope he's still okay to join us for the postgame interview. We have put in a formal request for Nick Fortes. And now that we see, it didn't hit the knob of the bat. It actually hit, like, the trademark of the bat. We will talk to Nick, we hope, after the game. Baker pitches, line drive, shallow left, but here is Taylor Walls. He gets there to his right, and he makes the catch, and the Rays have their ninth consecutive win. They're undefeated on the road trip, and they get to a season-high 19 games above 500. A calm and casual 1-2-3 ninth for Brian Baker, getting the middle of the order out consecutively, and the Rays beat the Astros in Game 1 on this Friday night. The final score, Rays 3, and the Astros 1. And as we get ready to hopefully talk to Nick Fortes and then Chris Adams Wall after that, we want to give you the final totals for the victorious Rays. 3 runs, 5 hits, 1 error, and 1 left. Just 1. For the losing Astros, 1 run, 3 hits, 1 error. They left 4. The winning pitcher, Kevin Kelly, he goes to 5-3. The loss to Stephen Okert, 1-1. And Brian Baker with another just dominating ninth. And how good was the Rays bullpen today, by the way? He gets his 23rd save. Time of the game was 2 hours and 21 minutes in front of 36,039 here in Houston. To see the Astros drop to 43-47. And the Rays go to 52-33, matching a season high of 9 games.

0: I felt like my first at bat, I wasn't completely sold out and ready for a fastball. So the second at bat, I kind of made the adjustment. And I was like, I'm not going to be late on a fastball. You know, if he throws a slider, so be it. But I wanted to be on time for the fastball. And luckily, I got one to hit. And, yeah, I executed. I got the head out.
1: And you not only did it there, but you executed when he got the double with two outs to give the Rays a little more cushion. And I think that was your early in the season trademark over your head fastball.
0: Yeah, they come and go. You know, most of the time I swing at those and they don't work out for me, but every now and then I'll clip one like that, so it feels good whenever I do.
2: You know, we always hear about flat swings in the game. I believe, Nick, you have the flattest swing in the game of baseball today, statistically. Do you try to do that, or is that just a natural thing that comes to you?
0: Yeah, I definitely don't try to do it. I actually kind of try to do the opposite, because a lot of times it's to my detriment, because I struggle handling stuff at the bottom of the zone. So, but every now and then I'll get a pitch up at the top that I'm able to handle, so today was worked out in my favor. But no, I don't consciously try to do that. It just kind of happens.
1: Well, you did a lot of nice stuff at the plate and next to the plate, but also behind the plate. Can you touch on how you got Nick Martinez through the early parts of that game? Because he really seemed like he had a battle before he found his rhythm, maybe like the third inning or so.
0: Yeah, he was grinding for sure. I think he would tell you the same thing. He probably didn't feel his best, but that's what he's been doing so well all season, because you're not going to have your best stuff every single day. But the ability for him to compete and still get outs, even when he doesn't have his best stuff or feel as confident as he normally does, it's pretty special. So, yeah, he definitely had to work a little bit to find his rhythm. But once he did, he had success, and he made one bad pitch to one of the best hitters in the game, and he made him pay. But other than that, it was a really, really solid outing for him.
2: It sure was. And for you and the rest of this crew who reaches their season high 19 games over. Nick, enjoy the party. Happy July 4th. We'll see you tomorrow.
0: Thank you, guys. Appreciate it.
2: Nick Fortes, one of the big stars tonight for the Rays. A home run, a double, two runs batted in. He caught a great game, and he even joined us after taking a tough foul ball there in the ninth. So we appreciate it very much by Nick Fortes. And now let's be joined by Chris Adams-Wall, who momentarily will have our post-game show. And Chris, welcome in. And why don't we start with keys to the game, as always, brought to you by Crown Automotive, the better way to buy for over 50 years, an official car and truck dealer of the Tampa Bay Rays since the beginning. Hello to you, Chris. Happy holiday weekend, and your thought on your first key to the game tonight.
3: Yeah, hello to both of you. Is it redundant to say Nick Fortes? I mean, this is kind of the don't forget about me game. It was his first home run since March 31st, as Neil pointed out. I'm calling it Fortnite as my headline. I mean, who doesn't want to play that game right now after a big Rays win? My key to the game is Nick Fortes. A home run, the RBI double, and he caught a great game, as you said, Andy. And this is what you want to see. This is what tends to happen when a team goes on a winning streak like this. They get contributions from everybody. I know Junior hit a home run tonight, and that was huge. But Nick Fortes getting the other two RBIs and calling a great game, as you said, that is my key to the game. What do you have, Neil?
1: I got the bullpen. They got 11 outs on 28 pitches. I mean, sometimes a guy will throw 28 pitches in an inning. They got 11 outs. Bullpen was outstanding. That locked up the game for me.
2: This is the first time the Junior Caminero's had to sit third in line all year. I'll go for Junior's homer. He had his 25th home run of the year. It ended up giving the Rays the lead 2-1, and they never surrendered it. So I'll give it to Junior Caminero, but they're all good on Keys to the Game. Again, Crown Automotive sponsoring Keys to the Game. Better way to buy for over 50 years. An official car and truck dealer of the Rays since the beginning. Chris, what do you got for the all-important, because we listen to the post-game show, especially now, the play of the game?
3: Yeah, very much so. Tonight's Dreamfinders Homes play of the game goes to Cedric Mullins for his throw to Ben Williamson in the fourth inning from what looked like Tomball, Texas, where Shane Boz is from. I don't know. I don't know how he threw that all the way on a line to second, but he doubled up the base runner there didn't double him up. Cam Smith tried to tag up and go to second, and it ended up being an inning-ending double play. So Cedric Mullins' throw, that is tonight's Dreamfinders Homes play of the game. 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
2: Chris, thank you so much. We know people will be emailing in, and we'll be listening to the post-game show as the Rays win it. So many thanks to you as well. A couple of quick things. The Rays now an American League best 20-9 in season openers The Brewers have the best at 22-6, but the Rays 20-9 continue to have the best record in the American League. It is also their longest winning streak since the 13-0 to begin the 2023 season. As they

0: beat the Astros tonight 3-1. Now for Neil Solons, David Obert, and Derek DeBose here in Houston, all of our entire Rays Radio crew, I'm Andy Fried, inviting you to stay with us. The postgame show with Chris Adams-Wall is coming up next after this 3-1 Rays win in Houston on the Rays Radio Network.
1: 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The stuff everyone talks about Monday morning, because highlights aren't the same. 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
3: 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So don't wait. 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Gavin's now has three locations on San Carlos Boulevard in Fort Myers, on Nicholas Parkway in Northwest Cape Coral, and in Santini Plaza on Fort Myers Beach. Take it from me, Chris, it's gotta be Gavin's.
4: Tomorrow, some of us will wake up and it will be our last day on this earth. It will be unexpected and without warning. Each year, 250,000 people will die from medical malpractice, the third leading cause of death in America. 43,000 will die in a car or truck crash. 6,000 will die working on the job. 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
5: It's Fortnite. It's also 9 in a row. It's another Rays win. What else is new? They take care of business against the Astros in Game 1 of their 3-game series tonight in Houston by that 3-1 score. And welcome into the Rays Radio postgame show, everybody. I'm Chris Adams-Wall, staying up late with you tonight. Derek DeBose is back at our network studios. And we've already talked about our keys to the game, but this one was fairly easy to figure out. It was well pitched by your Tampa Bay Rays, who did take an early 1-0 lead finally in the sixth inning, and that was courtesy of Nick Fortes' first home run since March. His first home run of the season came on March 31st against the Brewers in Milwaukee. His second home run came tonight on July 3rd, a day before Independence Day, in Houston against the Astros. So, yes, we still have not seen a Nick Fortes home run at Tropicana Field, but maybe what happened tonight is a sign that we will see that very soon. Nick Martinez, though, started the game tonight for the Rays, who had gotten four straight quality starts from their starting pitchers coming into this one, trying to make it 5 in a row and trying to match the 2017 record. That was the last time that it had happened, and while Martinez did not throw a quality start, he still went 5 1/3 innings and allowed just one run on three hits with a walk and three strikeouts. He lowered his ERA to 2.61 and really made just one mistake, and this was, of course, after Nick Fortes hit a home run to make it 1-0 Rays in the sixth inning, and it was Yordan Alvarez, as he so often does, going deep against Martinez. He put it into the right center field bullpen, and he knotted the game at 1. This was after Spencer Arrighetti ended up going 6 innings of one-run ball tonight. He allowed just 2 hits, 1 walk, 4 strikeouts, but that Fortes home run did come against the righty. But for Yordan Alvarez, it was home run number 27 as he continues to mash and mash literally all the time. So it was a 1-1 game there, but to the Rays' credit, they came right back in the seventh against Steven Okert. And after Jonathan Aranda struck out to begin that seventh inning, it was Junior Caminero, who else, who stepped up and belted a go-ahead solo home run in the seventh inning down the left field line into the Crawford boxes, or I guess he just about cleared the Crawford boxes. So Junior Caminero now has 9 home runs in his last 8 games. He has 10 in his last 10 games, and he just continues to roll also. He's only 2 off the pace behind Yordan Alvarez with 25 home runs, but most importantly, that gave the Rays a 2-1 lead. And after that, after Kevin Kelly came on and took care of business for Nick Martinez, by the way, nobody scores. Seemingly no one scores when Kevin Kelly comes into the game, especially if he's an inherited runner. Kelly faced 2 batters. He got them both out and then was back on in the seventh tonight and did a terrific job going 1 2/3 scoreless, hitless innings. He didn't allow a single walk. He didn't strike out anybody either, but he does get his 5th win of the year. Kevin Kelly, I think, is deserving of an all-star nod. I've said that on this program before, but his ERA now down to 2.41, and he's just another reliable arm in a highly reliable Rays bullpen. And then Casey Legomena worked a 1-2-3-8. He looked really good. That was pretty high leverage for Legomena, who has served as an opener at times. So to see him on in a 1-run game in the 8th inning, that was really impressive. And then the Rays added to their lead in the 8th inning thanks to a 1-out single from Ben Williamson. Then Taylor Walls got on a fielder's choice. He took 2nd on a throwing error by the pitcher, Eniel De Los Santos. Then he stole 3rd base, and then Nick Fortes did it again, not with a homer this time, but an RBI double from the number 9 hitter. So that's 2 of the 3 runs tonight for Tampa Bay, who was hitting in the final spot in the lineup, and that made it 3-1 Tampa Bay. And going into the 9th inning, you know what that means. If you have a lead of 3 runs or less, or 3 runs or fewer, I should say, Brian Baker's coming in, and Brian Baker spun a 1-2-3 ninth inning for save number 23. His ERA now 1.83. Thankfully, we're going to find out who the All-Stars are tomorrow. I would not be surprised if the Rays have 6 of them, at least. It's looking like maybe 5, but again, things change. Guys decide they don't want to play. Guys are injured, so other guys get to go. I'm hoping for at least 6. We'll see what happens. The Rays deserve it. They're now 52-33. That continues to be the best record in the American League. They're 19 games over 500, which is the most that they've been over 500 this season. It ties the most that they've been over 500 this season. And most importantly, it's their 9th straight win for the first time in 3 years. And they showed a pretty interesting graphic tonight during the game on Apple TV. And if I have it correctly, the Rays started out the season with a record of 34-15. That was in their first 49 games. Their next 27, they went 9-18. That was well documented, and we all remember that, I think. But over their last 9, they're 9-0. So it's really pretty remarkable, and it just goes to show you that just because you're going through a rough patch, that doesn't mean you can't get out of it. And this 2026 Rays team is proving that they can. So if they start to dip again, just remember this whole season, 85 games in now, the Rays 52-33. But we do want to hear from you on the Spectrum fan line. 1-888-388-0957 is the number. That's 1-888-388-0957. The postgame fan line is presented by Spectrum, built for big moments, here for game day. We'll go to our first break here on the program, but when we come back, we will get to your calls. We'll hear from Rays manager Kevin Cash. We'll talk about that Cedric Mullins throw, which was absolutely incredible in the 4th inning that turned into a double play, 8-4, on an absolute bomb from center field from the Rays outfielder. That was in the fourth. And we'll talk about Junior Caminero some more, Nick Fortes, Nick Martinez, the bullpen, you name it. Rays have won 9 games in a row. And we'll be back right after this on the Rays Baseball Network.
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5: With Derek DeBose back at Command Center and the Tampa Bay Rays back in the win column for the 9th consecutive game. 3-1, they beat the Astros tonight in game one of their 3-game series. They're now 20-9 in series openers this year. And on top of that, the Rays are 19 games over 500, which is tying their best that they've done so far here in 2026. 52-33, and the Rays had yet another multi-home run game. Not bad for a team who just a couple of weeks ago we were talking about, wow, they have the fewest home runs in Major League Baseball. How in the world is this sustainable? No, it isn't. They're 9-18 over their last 27. They're doing exactly what they did last year, and doesn't look like it. No, they have not lost since, when was that? Tuesday, last Tuesday, at home against the Kansas City Royals. It's been 9 games. It's been well over a week and a half at this point. And I know it's been a lot of Kansas City, but they took care of business against the Astros tonight. Nick Fortes hit a home run, his second of the year, his first since late March. Junior Caminero hit his 10th home run over his last 10 games, his 25th. In Rays pitching, allowed just one run, a home run to Yordan Alvarez. Get in line. Everyone does it. On 3 hits, though, the Astros had 3 measly hits tonight. And all 3 came against Nick Martinez. Yeah, the bullpen went 3 2/3 hitless innings. Not bad at all. Pretty soon we are hopeful to hear from Kevin Cash. But while we wait for the Rays skipper, why don't we open up the Spectrum fan line for the first time tonight at 1-888-388-0957. That's 1-888-388-0957. The postgame fan line is presented by Spectrum, built for big moments, here for game day, and we will begin tonight with Brian in Cape Coral. Hi, Brian.
11: What's up, Chris? That was a really great game, and I'm going to reiterate what Andy Neal said. If Taylor Walls doesn't get a gold glove this year, this would just be pure robbery, because the plays he makes are just fantastic, and these are plays that you see that most people mostly can do, or if they try to, the runner will still get on base anyway. So to see his type of athleticism and still get runners out extremely close is like one to none. So I'm hoping he continues this great season and eventually gets himself a gold glove, because he definitely deserves it. But overall, it was a good game. And this Houston pitcher is no slouch. Arrigetti, he's really good. He's had an on-and-off year, but he's also missed most of the season this year. And before today, he didn't do too well his last time out, but the times before that, he actually seemed pretty good. And he's a strikeout pitcher, but he's also a contact one. So if you look at his previous games, a lot of times he averages about 7 to 8 strikeouts a game. But then you see his hits, and he allows about roughly around 5 to 8 hits a game, usually with about 3 to 5 earned runs, sometimes even more. In this case, against Detroit, it didn't look too good. But or not Minnesota, but I mean, overall, we saw what he did this last year, where we managed to get the win of Brendan Lau, thankfully, with the walk-off. But he's not an easy pitcher, and he showed it today. And thankfully, Nick Martinez equaled that and had a no-hitter going into the fourth and managed to seal off, once again, a great performance. Despite the high pitch count he had early, he was able to shut it down a bit and save his energy to get through the latter innings to save some of our bullpen. And look at it. This team is just honestly really fantastic. And it was a tough game going into it. But, of course, Junior gets back on that home run game, which is fun. But I think it's all about Nick Fortes today. Because, yes, Junior got a home run. But Nick Fortes is just fantastic. He had the home run and the RBI double. He's the one that got most of the runs in today. And that's just fantastic to see. I know we platoon him in Fiducia, but whenever he comes on, he's quite the excitement to watch. And like I said, besides that, really great game pitching-wise, and at least on the last note, Cedric Mullins, once again, showing why we signed him, that amazing play that potentially saved the run with the double play right to Ben Williamson was spot on. You could not have asked for any better word throw. But let's take this momentum and get the series win tomorrow. But thank you, Tony, go, man.
5: Yeah, you as well, Brian, and thanks again for bringing up that Cedric Mullins throw. I think there are going to be plenty of Rays fans who might be cooking up some crow pretty soon. Might want to eat some of that with the way people were talking about Cedric Mullins very early on in the season. Not even very early on. Maybe as far back as June. But this guy has started to really turn the corner offensively, and he just does such a solid job out there in center field. That throw out there was miraculous. I still don't know how it didn't take a bounce. He threw it on a line from almost dead center field in Houston at Daikin Park to the second baseman, Ben Williamson, for an inning-ending double play. And I agree with what Andy and Neil said during the broadcast about this better be the year that Taylor Walls wins his first gold glove, because how does he not have one yet? He makes every difficult play look simple. And that is why he continues to be on the Rays. Defense is that valuable, my friends. But before we continue, let's pause for station ID. This is the Rays Baseball Network.
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5: Rays Radio postgame show. But when we come back, we'll get to your calls on the Spectrum fan line, 1-888-388-0957. And, of course, we will hope to hear from Rays manager Kevin Cash and others as we celebrate another Rays win. That's 9 in a row as they beat Houston again 3-1 tonight. And we'll be back right after these messages on the Rays Baseball Network.
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5: 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I've gotten to do that read each of the last nine games that the Rays have played, and they've won them all. They're now 52-33 after a 3-1 win over the Astros tonight. Homers by Nick Fortes and Junior Caminero, and an RBI double by Nick Fortes combined with Nick Martinez's pitching and a pretty nasty bullpen means the Rays continue to win ball games, and they have not lost since last Tuesday at home against the Kansas City Royals. Soon, we are hoping to hear from Rays manager Kevin Cash, but while we wait for the Tampa Bay skipper, why don't we open up the Spectrum fan line once again at 1-888-388-0957, and we will throw it to Matt, who is at the game. I think he's at Daikin Park in Houston. What's going on, Matt?
18: Hey, how are you, my friend?
5: I'm great. How are you? How's H-Town?
18: Good. Oh, wonderful. Hey, real quick, I'm going to ramble. Born and raised on the East Coast, born in Jacksonville, grew up in Cocoa Beach. My two kids are from Cocoa Beach. We moved here to Houston probably about 12 years ago, but this was unbelievable. I mean, we see them in Arlington and we see them in Houston, but this is just special. And my son is 16 now, and it's, you know, just when they were down and out a couple weeks ago and I told them, hey, it's all good, you know, it's a long season. And it was just, tonight was special, from getting Kevin Kelly's autograph and Drew Rasmussen and even, you know, me at 40 plus years old, you know, seeing these guys come and signing all our stuff. And it was just special. And we love these guys. We got MLB TV. We follow them every night. And the old saying, they're balling on a budget. And we love these guys. From my wife and my daughter, who's 12, she follows them, and we really love them. So we appreciate your show. I'm going to hang up. I'm going to let you go. Don't want to ramble too much, but go Rays, and this could be a special year. Thanks a lot.
5: Oh, you can ramble all you want on this show, Matt. That's exactly what it's for. I love that entire story, born in Jacksonville, then in Cocoa Beach. You and your family moved to Houston 12 years ago, and you're at the game tonight. And look, it does feel like a special year. And I will remind everybody, this is the year that Sam Darnold won a Super Bowl It's the year that Arsenal won the Premier League. It's the year the New York Knicks won an NBA title for the first time in 53 years. And it's the year that Cape Verde came to the World Cup for the first time. If you missed that game today against Argentina, man, that was one of the best games of all time. Now, they came up a little short, but they trained in Tampa, too. Like, this could be the Rays' year. It really could be. If they play like this, they're going to have as good a shot as anybody. And the good news is, and this is why it's so nice to be in the American League right now, that is the best part. They're in the American League, which is a lot less scary, at least right now, compared to the National League. So let those guys beat each other up. If the Rays can continue to play this brand of baseball, they are going to have as good of a shot as anybody when it comes time for the postseason. Yankees did win tonight, unfortunately. They finally snapped that seven-game losing streak, 5-2, the final score. Yankees beat the Twins, but the Rays are still in first place by four games. Now, things are going to change. The Rays, they might hit a skid here at some point. Hopefully not, but it's baseball, so it'll probably happen at some point between now and the end of the season. Other teams are going to get hot. We saw that last year with the Cleveland Guardians, who came out of nowhere to wrest away the American League Central from the Detroit Tigers, only to face the Tigers in the playoffs and lose to them. So you just never know in this game. I do know this, though. 9 in a row is something. This team has not done that for 3 years. They have not done that since they began the 2023 season 13-0. And believe it or not, if they can just put together another four-game winning streak here, which they've done multiple times this season, they could make it 13 in a row, just like the 2023 squad. We'll see what happens. Long way to go, but not that long. Let's go next to Nate and St. Pete, who is up on the Spectrum line. And thanks again to Matt for calling us from Daikin Park. Hope you and the family had a great time tonight. It sounds like you did. What's going on, though, Nate?
19: Chris, always a pleasure. Good to talk to you again. Obviously, we talked last night. I feel like that game spoke for itself. Like, there's nothing in there where I'm screaming at my television, what are... Sorry, I have to stop myself from using some FCC unapproved language. What are we doing? It was just a solid game. I got nothing to say. I do have a question, though. I don't recall hearing that Houston had changed the name of their ballpark. It was always the Juice Box to me. Who's this Daikin company? Do they manufacture trash cans?
5: I honestly am not sure. I know it happened kind of recently. It might have been last year. And as I do a quick Google search, yeah, it was changed from Minute Maid Park, or the Juice Box, as you call it, to Daikin Park on January 1st, 2025. I remember I called a game there with Andy Freed last year, and I really wasn't sure how to say it. Didn't know if it was Daikin or if it was Daikin. It is Daikin Park, but yeah, it just doesn't have the same ring to it. I like Minute Maid Park better, but what can you do? These decisions are above our pay grades, as we say. But, Nate, I'm with you. Tonight's game was just really well played in a lot of ways by both teams. I mean, it was low scoring. The pitching was there. The Rays, they hit more home runs than the Astros did, and they pitched a little bit better. But this was kind of a classic Tampa Bay Rays game. Well pitched, low scoring, with some pretty incredible defense. And when you get a combination of all those things, it tends to be a Rays win. But we thank you very much for the call, and we hope you have a great rest of your night. We'll go to another break here on the program, but when we come back, we will continue to take your calls on the Spectrum fan line at 1-888-388-0957. Hopefully we'll hear from Rays manager Kevin Cash. And also a reminder that during the next segment, we will announce tonight's play of the game. So stay tuned, as you'll have a chance to win a signed Junior Caminero baseball. And we'll tell you what you have to do right after this on the Rays Baseball Network.
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5: And welcome back to our penultimate segment tonight on the Rays Radio postgame show. I'm Chris Adams-Wall with Derek DeBose back at our network studios. And your Tampa Bay Rays are 3-1 winners tonight as they take care of business against the Houston Astros in Game 1 of their three-game series. So Tampa Bay has now won a season-high 9 in a row, and they are 19 games over 500 at 52-33. And just in case you are wondering, they are now on pace to win 99 games here in 2026. That's a lot. Anyway, I think we are finally ready to hear from some of the contributors to tonight's ball game. And of course, we will hear from you on the Spectrum fan line here shortly. But why don't we start with Nick Fortes, who did hit his first home run tonight since March 31st. It was his second of the year. He also added an RBI double, and he caught a great game that involved the Rays allowing just three hits and only the one run on a solo homer to Yordan Alvarez. So let's send it out to Daikin Park once again. Here is Tampa Bay catcher Nick Fortes.
29: Pitchers you work with, the job that Nick Martinez did tonight, and whatever he got into, he found a way to get out of, and pretty effective.
30: Yeah, he had to grind early on, but he kind of found a rhythm after the first couple innings. Once he did that, it was pretty much smooth sailing for him until that last, you know, homer that he gave up to Yordan. But, you know, I would say that's probably his only, like, terrible pitch of the game, and, you know, one of the best hitters in the game makes you pay. But other than that, I thought he was really, really good tonight.
31: What was it like to see him navigate through the lineup and really the only bad pitch was C. Yordan?
30: Yeah. I mean, he's a competitor. I mean, he'll tell you. He probably didn't feel his best tonight, but I think that's what makes him so good is he's able to battle through and still get outs regardless of if he's feeling his best or not. So kudos to him. That just shows why he's a leader, not only in the clubhouse but on the field as well.
29: Cash kind of mentioned you've been fighting it a little bit offensively to have the night you did tonight. How good does that feel for you and confidence-wise?
30: It feels good. Anytime I can contribute with the bat is a good thing. It feels good. So to be able to, you know, plate two runs tonight felt really good. And then keep the runs off the board, obviously, behind the plate is the number one priority. So, but it definitely felt good to be able to, you know, get some hits tonight.
29: And we talked earlier in the season about your ability to hit those high pitches. It seemed like that came into play on the double there. Was that about eye level?
30: Yeah, I think so. I mean, I don't know. Sometimes I surprise myself. I'm not really trying to do that, but, you know, sometimes it just comes out and it happens. And I'm thankful it did today. But, yeah, you know, it's pretty funny whenever that happens. I make myself laugh sometimes.
29: And then just what can you say about Junior? That's now 10 homers in 10 games, 25 total. I don't know if you've ever seen anything like that before, but what can you say about him?
30: Yeah, he's killing it right now. He's grinding through it, you know. Every pitch that he gets to hit, it seems like he's not missing it. So it's pretty fun to watch, and it's, you know, it's just a nightly routine right now at this point. We just hope that he continues the stretch that he's on, because we love seeing it, and we definitely need it. We need him in the lineup producing, and he's doing just that. So it's amazing.
5: And that was Rays catcher Nick Fortes, who had one of his trademarked tomahawk jobs in the eighth inning, an RBI double to extend the Rays lead from 2-1 to 3-1. Nobody does that quite like Nick Fortes. But he also had some nice things to say about Junior Caminero there at the end. All Junior's done is homer 10 times in his last 10 games and 9 times in his last 8 games. And Junior Caminero is also standing by in Houston. We'll send it back out to H-Town. Here is La Maxima, Junior Caminero.
0: You know, 10 game, 10 homer. Pretty good.
29: Yeah, pretty good.
0: Yeah.
29: To do it in that situation, too, the score's tied, put your team back ahead, that's got to even feel, I assume, better.
0: No, I mean, feeling better. You see tight game, you go there and hit a homer, you say, oof, it's unbelievable, because you hurt your team, and not just me. If you see Craig for 40 today, you know, great game for him, amazing.
29: 25 so far for the year, is that a good number?
0: Okay, really good. Really good number. I'm surprised with me. Last year, today, we had 21 last year.
29: So you're ahead of last year's pace.
0: So, pretty good year so far.
29: Maybe you hit 50 this year.
0: Got everything.
29: Thanks, Junior.
5: And that was Rays third baseman Junior Caminero. I mean, the run that he is on right now has people wondering, oh, is this guy going to win American League MVP? He's certainly in the conversation, especially with the last couple of weeks he has. Sounds like he's on a better pace this year than last year, which makes sense, right? We just crossed over the midway point. He had 45 home runs last year. If he hits 20 more, he'll get to 45. If he hits any more than that, he might tie Carlos Peña. He might set the Rays' single-season record. But the run that Junior is on, it does make me think, like, what is he going to be like when he's 25? I mean, he turns 23 Sunday. What about when he's 28? What about when he's 30? What about when he's 32? I mean, it's a fun thought exercise. Because think about the player he was when he first came up. Obviously a ton of talent, but he had a lot of learning to do. Think about the player he was in 2024. We saw flashes of it. And then last season, you're like, whoa, this guy is the real deal. But now he's walking more. He's hitting for batting average now, or hitting for average, I should say. He's hitting .288. A 1-for-4 performance tonight. And who knows, maybe he will get to 50 home runs in his age 22 season. It's remarkable what's going on there for Junior Caminero, and we all get to watch it and listen to it on a nightly basis. Why don't we open up the Spectrum fan line again, though? 1-888-388-0957. That's 1-888-388-0957, and we will go to Casey in Bradenton. What's going on, Casey?
1: What's up, Chris? This was a fantastic game, a great game to watch. It was a nail-biter to the end, and I don't know about you, but I get a heart attack every time Yordan Alvarez comes up to the plate. I mean, the guy, I'm convinced that he could hit a ball that's in the other solar system and he'd still hit it for a home run. I mean, this guy is just incredible. He can hit anything. He can just flick the wrist and it can just go anywhere. It's incredible what he does. But you know, we're not talking about the Astros. We're talking about the Rays, because the Rays, I think right now, are the better team, which honestly, I can't remember the last time I have done that, where the Rays are the better team than the Houston Astros right now. And I can remember growing up and remember when the Astros were in their prime when the Rays were starting to get better and everything. But listen, this was great. And I totally agree with you that I feel really good about our chances going, like if we do make the playoffs, that with how weak the American League is, that we can really certainly make a run. But I think if we have any chance of making the World Series or even winning it, I think as long as the Dodgers aren't there, I think we certainly have a shot to win it all. Thank you for taking my call. Have a great night.
5: You as well, Casey. Thanks very much. And yeah, Yordan Alvarez is an absolute freak. He's almost like a lefty golfer that can just hit it 500 yards without really doing anything. I mean, he's scary up there. Thank goodness the Dodgers traded him. If you don't know that story, the Dodgers did sign Yordan Alvarez as an international free agent back in June of 2016 for a cool $2 million, but in August of 2016, literally 2 months after they signed him, they traded Yordan to the Astros for Josh Fields. I guess the Dodgers were in dire need of some relief pitching at the time. This was before Yordan Alvarez had played a single game in the minors. Whew. Thank goodness the Dodgers decided to do that. Man, could you imagine Yordan Alvarez on the Dodgers? Although, where would he play, right? I guess you could put him in the outfield. Maybe Shohei Ohtani would have to find a new position. I don't know. But he's not there. We don't have to worry about it. But look, the Rays do have a shot. They do. Now, at some point, they're going to lose again. I'm going to say that right now. I'm fairly certain that will happen between now and the end of September. But this run that they're currently on, let's see how long it'll go. Anytime you get a winning streak longer than, I don't know, 7 or 8, I start to think about the 2002 Oakland Athletics, who won 20 in a row. The Rays aren't even halfway to that. Just think about that. 20 consecutive wins. Who knows? Rays keep playing like this? I don't know. Maybe they'll do Moneyball 2, starring the 2026 Tampa Bay Rays. We'll have to see. But thank you very much for the call, Casey. Let's go next to Ed in Sarasota. What's up, Ed?
2: Hey, Chris. Good talking to you. Thank you very much for the call. Kudos to Matt there and his family and stuff, and he what a nice guy. Kelly and Baker are keepers for the pitching, man. They always pull us out. Great bullpen also all around. And you know, it's like offense. If we have offense, it kind of trumps defense. You know, we don't need a lot of defense if we've got an overwhelming offense. And also Mullins, he always comes through. He always makes important plays, offensive or defensive. And the good defense tonight there. And I didn't have much, but that's about it, Chris. And happy ninth win, Rays. And happy 250th birthday, America, okay? And God bless everyone. Happy 4th, Chris, Neil, Andy, and Dave. And good night and go Rays.
5: Love it, Ed. Very well said. And yes, we're almost to July 4th, almost the 250th birthday of the United States. That's crazy. I mean, that's still pretty young compared to some of these other countries in the world. So we must never lose sight of that, but 250 years, that's a big deal, and hopefully we can all celebrate that a little bit tomorrow. We will certainly be celebrating it here, watching the Rays go for their 10th consecutive victory. But thanks very much for the call, Ed. We appreciate it. We hope you have a great Independence Day. Hey, Rays manager Kevin Cash is ready to talk out at Daikin Park in Houston. So let's send it all the way back out to the Lone Star State and hear from the skipper, Kevin Cash.
3: It's probably hard not to start with Junior. I mean, he took his day off yesterday. And
4: yeah. Big home run. Big moment for us for sure. I mean, every time we come in here, it feels like it's a well-pitched ball game. Both clubs, and we had our hands full, but Junior picked us up with that swing off Oker.
3: 10-10 games now. Is there anything else you can say? I know you said you ran out of words.
4: Yeah, and go 11-11 games.
3: And then Nick Cortez obviously had a big game, gets you started, and then the Tomahawk double there.
4: Yeah, both Nicks had big games for us. Nick Cortez first, I mean, the home run, I mean, he's been battling a little bit offensively. I feel like he's, you know, been swinging the bat better here as of late. Picked us up huge to make it 1-0. And then the add-on run was really huge to get on top of that ball. He's shown the ability to get on top of some of those neck-high fastballs in the past. And then Nick Martinez was just pretty masterful. You know, even when we fell behind some guys, he made some big pitches. And, you know, Alvarez got him for the one run. He gets a lot of people.
31: Just talk about Nick Martinez and the job he's done. You mentioned he's locked in from pitch one, but whatever it is, what you see from him tonight?
4: More of the same, more of that. I thought he used his fastball really well. The cutter was good. Maybe not as many changeups today. That could have been just because they're so right-handed, but I don't even know if that's actually a fact that he threw less changeups. It felt like he did today. Relied on some sinkers and cutters a little bit more, but commanded it when he needed to.
31: Just the job he did with his back against the wall a couple times. Runners on base, he struck out two then Alvarez and back-to-back at-bats at that point.
4: Yeah, I mean, he's shown the ability all season long. He's going to make some big pitches when guys get on base.
3: KK got jet up, whatever.
4: KK was outstanding. Bullpen was outstanding. KK, right. Ligamina to come in there and fire strikes like he did, but we feel really good about KK coming in the ballgame, knowing that he's going to put the ball on the ground.
3: Okay, going back to the Cortez double, ball's putting a little pressure on, getting Steele gets the second, maybe the third.
4: Yeah, I mean, getting the second is – did he get the second?
3: He got the pickoff throw there.
4: Yeah.
3: He gets the third and then sets it out. You talked about him trying to get on base and keep it moving.
4: Well, he's been outstanding for us, getting on base and having good at-bats.
3: And you almost got catwalked there earlier in the game.
4: Yeah, I didn't even see where it hit, but it was a foul ball.
3: Yeah. Just the last thing for me, the ninth straight, the way you just keep winning games.
4: Yeah, really pleased with the guys. I mean, I think it's surrounded by our pitching, started off by that and preventing runs, but we're getting some big hits. We've separated a couple games, but the timely hitting has been just right on point.
5: And that was Rays manager Kevin Cash, who had a lot of great things to say about Nick Martinez, who we also need to hear from before we get to our play of the game, our Dreamfinders Homes play of the game. So let's send it back out to Houston one final time and hear from Tampa Bay starting pitcher Nick Martinez.
6: And making great plays, too. He's moving well out there on third base, playing aggressive and playing real loose, man. It's really fun to watch right now.
3: Can you have any context for a guy who's hit 10 homers in 10 games from your past?
6: I don't think I've ever seen it. No, he's a special player, man.
3: And as far as what you did tonight, obviously, I mean, I don't think giving up a home run to Jordan Alvarez is any shame. A lot of people have done that.
6: Yeah.
3: Otherwise, a pretty good outing.
6: Yeah, I felt, body felt good. I felt a little out of sync mechanically a little bit and led to some, really fighting, having internal thoughts and where my body's at, and that's definitely not how you want to pitch, but, 40 did a good job calling the game and keeping me locked in and focusing on just one pitch and executing, pitches and, where we needed them, and, just one of those days where I didn't feel out of sync, but there were points throughout the game where my focus was really good, and I was executing pitches.
31: Just talk about Cash said before the game, when you get runners on, so you lock down a little bit more. Just talk about tonight. You had a couple situations where you had runners on and got out of it.
6: Yeah, I mean, those are the most important pitches you're going to make in a game, right? So that's the time where you have to lock in. And do I have a lot of experience with guys in scoring positions? So it's just one of those things. You got to take one pitch at a time and focus on execution. And once they make contact, it's out of your hands.
31: Just talk about back to back starts for you. Have been really good. Just one earner over the last two. Just talk about that.
6: Yeah, I've been feeling good, man. I've been attacking the zone. Although tonight I didn't do so great with my first pitch strikes. you know, again, just one of those days where I was kind of fighting myself mechanically. The rhythm of my mechanics wasn't great. But it was just, again, one of those days where you just had to compete, and I was able to compete today and give us a chance to win, keep us in there.
31: And even on a night where you didn't feel mechanically, you still only gave up 3 hits and a run.
6: Yeah, those are, you know, you're going to have outings like that where you don't feel great, and again, you just have to compete, and I was able to do that today.
29: Nick, you always compliment Fortier or Fetty, who was back there with the defensively, but Nick Fortier had a pretty good offense.
6: He did. Too, right? Yeah. I don't know if you guys, I mean, that pitch that he hit, that double, I think it was like over his head.
29: It looked like it, or at least eye level.
6: Yeah. And, he's been great. Both guys have been great for us, man. Fetty's been swinging the bat great. Forty, those guys do a fantastic job. They bust their ass for us, and, we really appreciate them.
29: Did you not see Cash coming?
6: I knew he was coming, and then I just didn't time the walk.
29: Because look at you, turned around like you were surprised.
6: Yeah, because right? I turned around too late. I knew he was coming out. I knew that was that was probably the time where one was it tied at that point.
29: So you weren't surprised to see him.
6: The timing of like, oh shit, I didn't turn around in time. Yeah. You know.
5: And that was Rays right-hander Nick Martinez. It's now time to reveal tonight's Dreamfinders Homes play of the game, and it goes to Cedric Mullins for his throw in the fourth inning that ended up being a double play, a flyout off the bat of Taylor Trammell, and then Mullins unleashed a cannon of a throw to second base to nail Cam Smith, who was trying to tag up from first. That double play ended the fourth inning, and that is tonight's Dreamfinders Homes play of the game. 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We will go to our final break, though, here on the Rays Radio post-game show. And when we come back, we'll get you all set for Independence Day in Houston. And it's a pretty juicy pitching matchup tomorrow. Also, we'll have a preview of that game right after this on the Rays Baseball Network.
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12: Looking for future leaders we can trust and believe in? 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It includes learning to listen, following directions, accepting responsibility, being a good role model. And it's about respect for officials, opponents, the rules, and each other. The result

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9: All right, so it's established. I'm not, you know, a soccer guy per se, but the World Cup, it's been a lot of fun. I'm into it. Checking out things on the pitch, as they say. Watching Messi and Mbappe, because I like saying his name. And Europeans are loving living in America. You know, they ran out of beer in Boston because all the Scottish came over and drank everything. This has been a blast. I'm all in on the World Cup. Go USA!
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16: 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Take it from me, Chris. It's gotta be Gavin's.
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6: We've had a lot about competitive eating through the years. Many competitive eater has joined the show, and certainly on the network, we've had a number of guys. I think Joey Chestnut showed up a little bit earlier. Covino and Rich, I think, had him on earlier when they filled in for the Dan Patrick show. But just from the national buildup, like, I think we used to talk about the hot dog eating contest, or is it just this year because we've got so much attention on the FIFA World Cup and other events that maybe it got muted a little?
7: Maybe that's it, because I actually didn't even think about it. I'm like, wait a minute, isn't the hot dog contest tomorrow? Did they cancel it? I didn't see any commercials for it. I actually looked it up just to make sure that it was going on tomorrow. And, you know, for some reason, like you said, it didn't get a lot of hype, and that's obviously because of the, World Cup being here. I think that's exactly the reason why it hasn't got a lot of hype. But overall, I think we've kind of, I think it's kind of jumped the shark. You know, I don't think people are into it as much as they used to be. Joey Chestnut certainly has a firm hold on it every year. You know, it's only so many times. Usually you watch it to see, what the spectacle is going to be. But, after a couple of years, do you still want to tune on in? It gets old after a while, so I don't know if we're really into it. I'm curious to see if the ratings on it go up or down, or how they've been over the last couple of years.
6: Yeah, I mean, it's certainly, if I'm sitting around on a Saturday, on the Saturday or whatever, on July 4th, if I've got nothing popping in the morning and I remember it, then, I usually flip it on because there's still some pomp and circumstance.
7: But are you at home Saturday at noon on a beautiful day? Probably not,
6: Yeah, no, and that's just it, right? Here you got July 4th falling on a Saturday, which means a lot of folks are going to be out and about.
7: Exactly.
6: Early and often, we've got all these other events going on. You got a full slate of Major League Baseball. You've got WNBA competition that, look, they're filling arenas. Still, we'll talk a little bit about the Caitlin Clark comments next hour. Coming up in about 5 minutes, though, we'll get Steve DeSager in. He tracks a lot of the network ratings and the impressions and everything. And our guys, like, we're seeing some staggering numbers. We'll have Steve in to make some sense of it, particularly that Argentinian match from earlier today. Some numbers that we're trying to wrap our heads around. But all of that to say, you've got so many other things, maybe some kids' events. Most of those will be canceled because of the holiday. But, when you talk about your summer soccer, basketball leagues and whatever else, and just getting out and about, you've got a holiday weekend. And for many, July 3rd was an observed holiday, a getaway day, so you can make a long weekend out of it.
7: We got a lot of heat out here, too. Didn't they cancel the racing? I think it's Saratoga.
6: Yeah, it's Saratoga day one. Yeah, so the new meet.
7: That's pretty big.
6: Which is, one of my favorite places to go and see. When I would live back east, you'd go a couple of times each meet. The pomp and circumstance, again, a lot of pageantry and history there. And that's what Nathan's still represents, right? And I think some of it are dietary things. We're back into the cautionary tales as opposed to the gluttony. So I think we pass that on to our European visitors here. that visited for the World
7: Cup. Yeah, they should be going to that tomorrow is what they
6: Hey, look, man, maybe they'll descend upon that. We'll see droves of fans. We'll see. But coming up next, we get back into the World Cup from the viewing perspective. He's Arnie, I'm Mike, and this is Fox Sports Radio.
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8: 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WHEL HD2 Sanibel. This is The Fan, Southwest Florida's sports authority. And here's what you need to know.
0: A late night ball game at Arizona. Top of the 11th, Brewers tied with the Diamondbacks 3-3. The Dodgers sent the Padres to a seventh straight loss 4-3. Teoscar Hernandez grand slam in the seventh. Shohei Ohtani threw 110 pitches in his six innings, nine strikeouts, left with not even an injury, they say, but a biceps problem that was enough for him not to play nine innings. He will rest on Saturday. Toronto a 2-0 winner at Seattle. The win to Dylan Cease with nine strikeouts in seven innings. Road wins for Miami and Boston and for Tampa Bay, which was won nine in a row after a 3-1 victory at Houston. The Yankees ended a seven-game losing streak, beating Minnesota 5-2. Cleveland in 10 edged the White Sox. What a game at the World Cup in Miami. Argentina in overtime beat Cape Verde 3-2. Then Colombia shut out Ghana 1-0. Egypt advanced on penalty kicks over Australia. I'm Steve DeSager.
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8: 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Here's Mike Harmon. And sitting in for Jason Smith, it's Arnie Spanier.
6: The theme of Hour 4, this is the way. All right, I might just be stealing from The Mandalorian and applying it to our own circumstance, but we're having a lot of great discussions behind the scenes, kind of talking about the growth coming out of this FIFA World Cup, some of the stars that you did not expect, some of those stars that went and hit an extra level based on social media impressions and kind of running with the bit. If you're playing in Texas, go with the bit. I'm looking at you, Erling Haaland, and I'm looking at you, Arnie Spanier, in for Jason Smith. Still awake with us here in hour four.
7: The bonus hour. I didn't know we're doing a fourth hour.
6: No. Well, I mean, you're contractually required. And if we decide to do an hour five, you're going to stay too.
7: 4 hours are very long. You should give me one of your hours like Tuesdays and Thursdays.
6: If they'll pay me the same, sure. I'll sit those hours out a kind and gentle soul.
7: I need to do like noonish to one-ish, Tuesday, Wednesdays, and Thursdays.
6: You know, there's a thing that you can do called a podcast.
7: Nah, that's not the same.
6: No, of course it's not the same. But, no, it isn't. But once folks get through with the 4 hours here, maybe they weren't able to hear it. Maybe they're asleep. Maybe their job does not allow them to listen to great sports talk for 4 hours. The podcast does go up. Alex and Brandon will get that together for you tonight. All of the randomness and as we've traversed the great sporting landscape, because we've had some great heated conversation. I called you out as a fraud when you tried to besmirch my name.
7: Well, but you did, and I had to besmirch your name.
6: No, but you perpetrated falsehoods against me in terms of the messaging and
7: the tone and
6: intent.
7: Believe me, I don't have to perpetrate falsehoods when you go ahead and send me. You don't tweet.
6: You claimed that I texted something I didn't.
7: You don't even tweet.
6: You completely mischaracterized
7: it. You shouldn't even tweet hi when my team is down by 25.
6: No, you should be saying thank you for being a friend and singing that damn Golden Girls song back to me. At Stinkin' Genius One, where you find them. Find me over at Swollen Dome. We're going to expand the conversation here because we've been talking a lot about the World Cup and truly embracing it. I think we have, and it's something that Jason and I think do maybe a little differently. I don't say better. It's just different because we have been enamored with some of the other sporting events and leagues that maybe some of our colleagues don't. And that's fine, right? We all come at our fandom and our sports watching differently. And certainly for me being up early on Sunday mornings, English Premier League, something I watch and pay attention to.
7: Yeah, I won't watch that. That's not something I'm going to, even though I'm having so much fun with the World Cup, I don't think I'm going to be tuning into the Premier League. I'm not going to be tuning into the league we have here in the U.S. It's just, and I don't know why, because a lot of them from the World Cup play there, but it doesn't have the same feel, doesn't have the same excitement.
6: No, but that's just it.
7: Or anything, yeah.
6: You come at it different ways. Certainly for me, my daughter playing soccer, and we watch a lot of soccer, a lot of clips and whatever. So I come at it from a different angle. Jason coached his daughter's stuff. Loves the game and the chess match of it all. So we come at it a little differently, and maybe we'll talk a little bit more about it. And certainly we talk a little more MLS than most will as well. Now that Robert Lewandowski's going to Chicago in the Fire, I mean, I'm jacked up. He went to the largest Polish population outside of Warsaw and said, damn it, we're moving to the States and we're going to go play in Chicago. But we're going to bring in Steve DeSager, a newsman and a guy who has watched all of these sports and wrapped it up. And so one of the things we do with you each week, Steve, Mondays, Tuesdays, and certainly here on Fridays, is some of the social media gathering and a lot of the television ratings as we're watching people respond. And particularly for this sporting event, we talked a lot about the NBA Finals. We talked about some of those crazy-ass numbers.
0: They were huge. TV numbers TV is basically numbers. What we talk about.
6: But so now
0: for
6: we talk
0: that
6: about
0: Finals to average 20 million viewers a game. The NBA hadn't seen that in years.
6: And now we take it to a whole other level in this FIFA World Cup. You're watching with rapt attention.
0: Well, let's put
6: match
0: it in perspective. I mean, Arnie was talking about the hot dog, what kind of ratings. Joey Chestnut returned, so last year apparently was 1.6 million viewers.
7: Well, this that's week, an NBA game, isn't it?
0: It's a regular
6: in line
0: season
6: with a regular
0: game.
6: Season game.
0: Exactly.
6: Yeah.
0: So Serena returns. That was 1.8 million viewers this week for her first round Wimbledon loss.
6: What do they do now that they're changing up the time that she, you know, gets back on the court and everything with her sister, right? Because extra time being allotted to get her right and ready to go.
0: Well, it's supposed to be a normal time for Saturday for their doubles, closer to noon Eastern. So that will be to the betterment of ratings, I assume, on Saturday. Because, for example, World Cup finals in the past, well, World Cups take place by definition all over the world, so not necessarily at great times for us. So if you look at the audience on TV in this country for the World Cup final 2010, it was from South Africa. So 13 million viewers, that's a huge number, but it was probably, you know, a Sunday morning or four years later. The same thing, 14 million viewers. Then when the World Cup was in Russia.
7: The hockey wasn't like 6 in the morning, wasn't it?
0: And it was with the U.S. and U.S. and Canada, no less. So this is certainly not the U.S. in any World Cup final we're talking about. But like when Russia was hosting 2018, France wanted, it was 11.5 million viewers when it aired live here. But when we had that classic 4 years ago of Messi and Argentina beating France, that was almost 17 million viewers for the World Cup final, which, again, was not in North America like this one. They're going to just blast those numbers out of the water.
7: Through the roof, yeah.
0: Now,
7: crazy.
0: The crazy numbers that are being thrown about online tonight is about, I assume, just impressions, streams, and social media things. This would hardly be a television numbers that we're talking about. And so globally, when, for example, that great final from 4 years ago, when FIFA talked about at least 1.4 people on the planet were watching the final, they mean watched at least 1 minute of the final, because then that counts if they pick up that stream or that impression or whatever. The actual TV viewing is a completely different number, because 4 years ago, Argentina's semifinal, globally, 300 million viewers. The final, 570 million viewers, which still makes you go, wow. And, you know, like I said, it's not just the United States there. That was a Sunday morning for us. Globally, it's an astounding number of 570 million. I remember being in another country, not the U.S., and a country that did not have a team in the World Cup that year. But they put televisions in all the fast food places in town because it's undeniable the draw that the World Cup is for these places.
6: Yeah, it's been undeniable here, you know, just watching the watch parties. I just saw a notice. So here, theme park watching, you know, we do a lot of that. because it's local to us and different events that they'll hold. City Walk decided they're not doing any more watch parties for the rest of the tournament.
7: Wow.
6: Like, I guess they...
0: Universal
6: Studios, City Walk. So for those...
0: And Mexico City has to, for obvious reasons, limit the size of people in the plaza now and...
6: Yeah, it's been
0: at
6: just,
0: the monument.
6: Just curious to that, right, of making those decisions, because you talk about security costs, you talk about
0: the number of throughput. There are the official FIFA watch parties around town, since L.A. is a host city. L.A. will have, correct me if I'm wrong, the winner of the U.S.-Belgium game goes to L.A. for a quarterfinal and all around the county.
7: Yeah, but these watch parties are not like... as big as like the Knicks watch parties.
6: No,
7: were,
6: but well,
0: you do have to buy a ticket
6: for
0: these.
6: Still have
0: for two
6: to get a
0: people
6: ticket.
0: And parking. It's probably like $80 for a pair to get in, and you can stay for, like today, there were three games. If you want to stay for three games and the food fair and all the rest.
6: Yeah, so you've got all the ancillary businesses that get to profit off of this, you know, as you spill back into neighborhoods and such. I just thought it was interesting for City Walk, right? You're talking about a $40 or $45 parking, plus all the restaurants that are there and everything.
0: That's why I don't eat at City Walk.
6: And then you
0: honestly.
6: But legitimately, like, you got a lot of businesses that are now looking around going, wait, this was the last announced one and you're not going to do more? Like, these are, again, you talk about potential security issues. However you're looking at the ancillary.
0: But the attention
6: negatives.
0: Is there. And so I don't know to believe numbers that are thrown out the night of an Argentina game, for crying out loud. But we know that the World Cup itself is ridiculously popular. And then you add on the fact that it's here, and unlike all the other previous four-year cycles going back to 1994. And then you... factor in the popularity of Messi, the popularity of his team, defending champ and ranked number one, and to say the least, they got a game tonight against Cape Verde, which we got to put this in context. That's the population of Fresno, California.
7: I call them Palo Verdes.
6: Yeah. I mean, what is it? 550,000
0: yes,
6: or thereabouts,
0: imagine
6: right?
0: Fresno, California putting a team together and going through years, plural, of qualifying and actually making the World Cup and then actually qualifying. I mean, this was the country with the smallest population ever to play a knockout stage game tonight. Mm. And then they retie the game in overtime 2-2 against the best team in the world. We were starting to think of, like, what's the biggest upset in World Cup history? And still, the biggest I can think of is when the U.S. beat England in 1950.
7: Oh,
0: 1-0, because I remember the stories when there was no TV back then, when the score came across the wire and it said England 0, U.S. 1. People in other countries thought that was a typo. Like, oh, you mean England 10, U.S. 1, right? Like, you missed a digit. No, it was actually a 1-0 U.S. final, and a movie was made out of that team. I await the movie out of Cape Verde team.
6: Well, I mean, you look at the goalie himself, all right, Vozina.
7: He's my age.
6: That we at 40.
0: Okay,
6: sure. Look, I know you can go and do some things where you put a machine on your car to change the odometer.
7: Yeah.
6: And I know you can clean up your diet and everything, maybe to help you a little bit here.
0: We'd roll
6: can,
0: along with that if you actually got out of the house more.
6: That's true.
0: The whole walking thing is good.
6: Hey, the walking and the sunshine and all of those are good things. But, I mean, you're talking about a 40-year-old goalie who was playing in the second division.
0: The goal scorer in overtime, third division in Germany. This is like a minor leaguer against the world champion.
6: But that second goal, how gorgeous a move is that? Like, I let that just rewind about 50 times, going, that crossover. You know, we talked yesterday, the Tim Hardaway Sr., I'm not letting my kid use my number 10 with the Miami Heat.
7: Remember the
6: crossover he had coming out of college and into the NBA where he'd suddenly have 5 feet of space to get his jump shot? Like, this move... by the Cape Verde player. I'm like, my God, from the left foot back onto his right.
0: As they call it on the Spanish broadcast, golazo. It was like the ultimate, a crazy, I have to see that again type of goal.
6: And then top shelf, past the sprawling far side.
7: And I think everybody from Cape Verde was in the game, too. I think everybody...
6: No, but that's just it. Like, you look at the celebration out of that, and then the post game to wrap this up, just... As Messi is finishing his media responsibilities, all of the players and their families came in to show respect and to get a picture, because they went toe-to-toe with this generational, multi-generational hero, and all they wanted was that extra second of, hey, I was on the pitch with you. Can I get a photo?
0: This was one of the things talked about before the game is we all know the result. Argentina is going to win in advance. It's just who gets to trade jerseys with Messi. Like, that was approach to tonight's game.
6: And in the post, like, he is smiling and he is hugging them. Not just the cursory, okay, move on. Like, truly realizing what a moment that was. Like, even you start going around websites. And how they're characterizing this near miss for Cape Verde, you know, how Messi and Argentina avoided embarrassment seems to be the resounding
0: theme. So we go down in history, because I know South Korea made a run in 2002 that was stunning, but those were home games.
6: Right.
0: They were the this was the road, very definitely the road team against Argentina in Miami.
7: Is it unfair if I say if they play like this, Argentina plays like this again, they'll lose to any of the other teams? Or they actually played well, Cape Verde, you know what I mean?
6: No, but that's just it, right? The step up in class, the moment was there, I mean, and you rise to it. And we can do that with all of these matches. Go back to the group stages, some of the performance we saw from the would-be top-tier teams going, wow, look how beatable they look. And then they come back out and roll up a five-goal.
0: France in the opener. I mean, Spain in the opener.
6: Spain in the opener, yes.
0: Cape Verde.
6: Right, where they were desperate and Yamal wasn't supposed to play. And all of a sudden, in what, the 64th minute?
0: Yep.
6: Hey, warm up fast and get him in. Right? I mean, we've seen things like that. So it's been an incredible.
7: US, when they were 40-1, I bet the U.S.
6: Look at you.
7: Yeah. So I have a couple. But
0: Which England team is going to show up? They're still alive in this tournament.
7: Too,
0: they're going to be most definitely the road team. And by the way Mexico played the first half of the previous game, they would have beaten almost anybody in this tournament. That
6: 100%.
0: Was an impressive, impressive performance.
6: Well, because they haven't still given not up a allowed goal, right? A lot of goal yet.
0: That's correct, in four games.
6: Yeah,
7: that's crazy.
6: And now you get the altitude, you get the weather, you get all of these facts, and
0: well,
6: that home field advantage.
0: Them,
6: like the way that stadium is built, again, we talked about it before, 87,000
7: Mexico
6: strong.
7: City, that's where they're playing that one.
6: Yeah.
7: Right? Wow.
0: And that'll be their last game in Mexico, because if they advance, it's going to Miami for the quarterfinal.
7: How much fun is that going to be if you were in that area to go to that game or watch down
6: there? We talked about it before. $4,500 is your get-in.
7: Ooh.
6: All of the games in Miami have been an accelerated ticket cost.
0: I initially saw a 3,000 upper level for tonight a week ago.
6: Yeah, that sounds about right. I saw 2,800 was a get in for like that one isolated ticket this morning. And there were not many. And that's the other thing is if you're thinking you're going to wait until game, there's not a lot of availability.
0: It's not coming down like a Super Bowl ticket has come down.
6: Tickets not coming down, nor are they available. People are coming to the States, to Mexico, to Canada, and they're going to these games.
0: Spain fans are going to L.A. for a quarterfinal this next week.
6: Yeah, absolutely amazing. It's just been a fun
0: I'm assuming
6: thing
0: they
6: to
0: win.
6: Watch.
0: We've seen what Portugal's limitations here. I'm assuming Spain's the better squad. Although after tonight, maybe you shouldn't just speak in advance.
6: You never can tell. Cape Verde, can't wait for the movie. Can't wait to see what Vozinha does next and how many endorsers are standing.
0: Vozinha could star as Vozinha's father. Somebody else play the goalie.
6: But you saw his father was being interviewed out on the concourse. And then someone said, you know, that's his dad, right?
0: And the mom, remember, got flown in to be able to see him in the tournament after the first game.
6: No, so many fantastic sub-stories and subplots to this whole tournament. I love that it's been embraced as it has. And I hope that, you know, the soccer run continues for folks to recognize there's more to the game, and even if it goes 1-0, you're still on the edge of your seat.
0: I absolutely love, and not everybody in this country or in this building has come around on this, but there are, and this bears repeating out loud again, there are sometimes sports stories that just cross the line. They're just great stories, and it really doesn't matter if you've watched any soccer in the last year. What's going on is a great story. The tournament as a whole, and specifically this game we were talking about tonight, some people are so died in the wool, well, in my day, you know, or sticks in the mud, let's call them what they are. They're not recognizing a great moment, and I'm not going to pay. Well, 20 million people are paying attention to this for a month, not just one night. So, okay, if you don't want to get on that train, it's a free country, but you're missing it.
7: Where are the party? You know, we saw the parties in Boston and the Scotland family. Well, how come there's been no parties in L.A.? I haven't seen any L.A. hype.
6: Oh, no,
7: I mean?
6: There's been plenty of parties. South Korea had massive parties. Mexico.
0: Iran had two games
6: in
0: L.A.
6: Iran had a huge contingent. No,
0: By the way, did you notice?
7: Nobody parties like the Scotland fans, I'll tell you.
0: A lot of the Iran people, like, born in Iran that live in L.A., there's a reason they don't live in Iran anymore. So they would cheer the team, but boo the Iran flag and anthem at the very beginning, and then cheer their team.
7: Gotcha.
6: No, certainly there's been plenty. I mean, there's watch parties everywhere. Every bar's got a special, and they're opening up as early as they possibly can local ordinances to allow the travelers to come in. It's been fantastic, and it's been embraced. We've talked a lot about the fans coming from abroad and the taking some of those customs back. And the players themselves embracing it on a whole other level. So fun to watch. Can't wait to the next. By the way, happy birthday, Flo Balligan, 25 today.
0: Oh, really?
6: So there you go.
0: Wait a minute. Today, Saturday or Friday?
6: Friday.
0: July 3rd.
6: July 3rd.
0: Wow. Born in the U.S., July the 3rd.
6: There you go. Because that flight attendant wouldn't let mom on that plane. One of the great stories.
0: Mom had the birth in New York.
6: There you go. That's Steve DeSager. Thanks, Steve. Artie Spandier in with us here, Fox Sports Radio. I'm Mike Harmon. Thanks for being with us here on this holiday weekend. We'll continue with a little bit more on the NBA. And then Caitlin Clark finally spoke about that throat punch or throat press or whatever we're going to call it. But what are the bigger issues coming out of that? And the All-Star game as well. 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

0: the United States take on
1: Spain.
0: Lucky
1: to get into a bar with how crazy these events have been, honestly. My God, I was watching Mexico the other night at some like traditional barbecue place, and it was slammed.
0: It's unreal.
1: Yeah.
0: Mexico won a round of 32 game the other night, and you would have thought, I thought it was the 4th of July. Can you imagine if they win the World Cup? My goodness.
1: It has lived up to its billing so far. Yes, but for us individually to, as Americans, beat Belgium on Monday, it is a requirement in my book.
0: I believe that we will win.
1: All right. I believe that we will win. Coming up next, back to the NBA, because things are changing in Summer League that may have an effect as they're testing things out at the National Basketball Association at some point. Should it? We'll tell you next. He's Kevin Figures. I'm Adam Moslin. This is FNA on Fox Sports Radio.
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12: All right, so it's established. I'm not, you know, a soccer guy per se, but the World Cup, it's been a lot of fun. I'm into it. Checking out things on the pitch, as they say. Watching Messi and Mbappe, because I like saying his name. And the Europeans are loving living in America. You know, they ran out of beer in Boston because all the Scottish came over and drank everything. This has been a blast. I'm all in on the World Cup. 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
16: 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Take it from me, Chris, it's gotta be Gavin's.
17: Tomorrow, some of us will wake up and it will be our last day on this earth. It will be unexpected and without warning. Each year, 250,000 people will die from medical malpractice, the third leading cause of death in America. 43,000 will die in

0: are moving forward with all the rule changes and CBA stuff and lottery news. But coming up next, it's Mike on Mike. 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
13: 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Gavin's now has 3 locations on San Carlos Boulevard in Fort Myers, on Nicholas Parkway in Northwest Cape Coral, and in Santini Plaza on Fort Myers Beach. Take it from me, Chris, it's gotta be Gavin's.
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12: 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Gavin's now has three locations on San Carlos Boulevard in Fort Myers, on Nicholas Parkway in Northwest Cape Coral, and in Santini Plaza on Fort Myers Beach. 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
6: All right, so it's established. 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Checking out things on the pitch, as they say. Watching Messi and Mbappe, because I like saying his name. And the Europeans are loving living in America. You know, they ran out of beer in Boston because all the Scottish came over and drank everything. This has been a blast. I'm all in on the World Cup. Go USA!
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13: 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Our firm handles hundreds of crash cases involving semi-trucks every year. A crash case involving semis is much different, and if you don't know what you're doing, you can leave lots of money on the table. Many times there is separate insurance for the cab and for the trailer. Sometimes there are actually layers of other insurances and excess insurance that some lawyers may not know about because they don't see that many cases. We see these cases every day. Also, there are federal laws governing the hours a driver may drive in a 24-hour period and logs that are required. A crash case involving a semi-truck is a totally different animal than a simple car crash. We have lawyers who only handle these cases.

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0: 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And yes, yesterday was the day of Cape Verde. You know, I have a dear friend of mine. We've been working together for years. He covers the Sixers for me in my network. And he is from, his family is from Cape Verde.
1: Wow.
0: He walks in our studio with a Cape Verde hoodie on. This is like a couple weeks ago. And it was right after they played for the first time, and like the world kind of knew them. The goalie went bananas, right? Remember, he went from Instagram, like yes. 50,000 Instagram followers to like 15 million. So I go, dude, Cape Verde, yeah? Like figuring he just got that hoodie. And he's like, no, dude, the guy, I've had this for, you know, years. He goes, well, that's where my family's from. And I wow. knew nothing of the history of that island, of those islands.
1: Yeah.
0: So his father, he was talking to my father, because I'm like, I love stuff like that. I'm very curious. So I talked to his father, and his father's like, yeah, he goes, you know, Portugal discovered the island. There were inhabited islands off the coast of Senegal, right? And he goes, the Portuguese settled there. Then they went up and down the coast of Africa and filled the islands with people. And then there was like a whole melting pot. So it's got a very Brazilian kind of feel to it with the Portuguese.
1: So they speak Portuguese.
0: What's that?
1: They speak Portuguese?
0: Yes, they speak Portuguese. Right. And he's like, and he goes, yeah. He goes, my grandmother spoke Portuguese. And he goes, I know it. And it's very much like a melting kind of pot of with a Brazil flavor to it. And he goes, yeah. And he goes, it's very small. You know, there's like 50,000 people. It's unbelievable. It's a great story. But his family, they left and they emigrated to the Boston area. And then his section of the family moved to Philadelphia. So very interesting history of Cape Verde.
1: I mean, to be that small of a country and have this success in the World Cup is remarkable.
0: Really, man. It's very cool, man. I, you know, the whole thing was awesome. It was another like really good day. You know, Australia and Egypt and penalty kicks.
1: Yeah.
0: You know, and Thursday was unbelievable. Like Croatia got screwed too. My Croats.
1: What, for being, well, when they said they were offsides?
0: Yeah. So, God. That was brutal. There's just nothing more brutal than that. Like, you tie the game of that, and then, oh, my God, it was tough.
1: So, I'm not one of those people that think that offsides should be done away with. I get the purpose of offsides.
0: Yeah.
1: But offsides in the box feels a little bit much, in my opinion. Which I think is, you know, if you just take it away in the box, you have a little more scoring. But otherwise, I don't mind it. Of all things with soccer, like, I don't really get why people are so upset. Like, offsides makes total sense, right? Like, you don't want...
0: Right, cherry picking.
1: Yeah. But again, I think...
0: I mean, hockey, that's why hockey does it, right? Hockey's got two lines. Like, you right. know,
1: but also, too, the thing about hockey, though, is that their rule is that you just have to have a body part behind... Right. The blue line. And so maybe that's the thing is you move it to where, and I think there is a growing movement to move soccer to that, where you just have to have a body yeah. part behind the line instead of your whole body.
0: Yeah. Yeah. Which, you know, makes a lot more sense. And it's just a killer. Like, you know, Croatia looks like it's amazing. So close.
1: That's
0: I got a buddy of mine from game. Croatia, so he was like dying. He's absolutely dying. All right, NBA next hour, fellas. We are
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19: 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Gavin's now has 3 locations on San Carlos Boulevard in Fort Myers, on Nicholas Parkway in Northwest Cape Coral, and in Santini Plaza on Fort Myers Beach. Take it from me, Chris, it's gotta be Gavin's.
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9: Happy 250th, America. I'm Mark Robbins. What a World Cup Friday night. Powerful Argentina squeaking by tiny Capo Verde 3-2 on an own goal in extra time. Capo Verde, a nation of barely a half a million, making its first World Cup appearance, gave Messi and his mates quite the battle. And ESPN soccer analyst Kieran Gibbs says Argentina showed some cracks.
10: They look like they have fatigue in them if you can push them all the way. I think if they don't win the ball in the first 5 seconds, then and you can get control, they can be got at. They can be got at. And they performed excellently today, Cape Verde. I think this it's going to take more for them to get beaten. But definitely they've got vulnerabilities.
9: That's Kieran Gibbs earlier on ESPN Radio's Game Night. Major League Baseball from Friday. The Yankees took a 7-game losing streak into a series with the Twins. So much for the streak.
11: Runner goes 3-2. Drill deep to right. There it goes. See ya. A bullet home run into the short porch. A 2-run shot by Rice. And the Yankees lead 3-1.
9: That's the final as the call comes from the YES Network. But New York doesn't gain on Tampa in the AL East. Rays win their ninth straight 3-1 over Houston. National League Dodgers rallied, beat the Padres 4-3. San Diego has lost 7 in a row. Cardinals and Cubs, part of a doubleheader. They're on ESPN Radio, 3:30 Eastern. Blue Jays and Mariners kick it off. 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
6: Hope everyone's having a fantastic holiday weekend. 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Have a safe and happy 4th of July. 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

0: Germany, Frankfurters. But yeah,
1: you know, you hear those judges all the time telling the singers on the singing shows, make it your own. You got to make it your own. Well, yeah. By God, in America, we're good at making it our own.
0: Yeah. I wrote an essay that it didn't end up not running, but I wrote an essay for SportsCenter for the 250th, but it was about concessions. And when I started researching it, that's when I realized, like, nachos that was invented by a Mexican chef, actually to appease some American tourists. And we didn't invent Frankfurter, but we did kind of invent the hot dog. We didn't invent the hamburger, but we certainly overdid it. And so, yeah, I think what we're saying is here on July 4th is thank y'all around the world for making these amazing foods and then allowing us to Americanize them. And that's what the July 4th holiday is all about. It's Marty McGee on ESPN Radio and the ESPN app.
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1: Good morning, Southwest Florida, and happy 250th anniversary to the wonderful, great, unmatched United States of America. 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My name is Scott, owner of Park Shore Coins, Jewelry, and Auctions. Really, it's Park Shore Coin and Collectibles, but we are a state licensed auctioneer located off of Mockley Road and Interstate 75. Yes, we are not taking the week off from getting onto these airwaves and bringing you all the latest from the precious metals industry. Now, I must say, we will not be open today, Saturday. I know, everyone's disappointed. We were closed yesterday, Friday, and we had no less than 11 missed calls from customers looking to maybe get in on their day off or maybe come in and buy the dip. Of course, the dip I'm referring to are both, well, all three really, that we really see the most of here. Platinum, gold, and silver are all still recovering from the massive downswing that has happened over the last 2 months, really over the last month, where we've seen silver come back 50% from its all-time high in January. That's right, 50%. Now, it was very nice to see it hit back down to 56. Silver now, of course, I'm talking about, and creep all the way back over 60, 61. And then we closed at about 62 and a quarter, somewhere right in there. And then gold, of course, $4,175, a very nice increase of $52.25. But it is still down $290 thereabouts in the last 30 days. And silver isn't doing much better, but it is always good. I almost forgot what it looked like to be in the green when I look at the chart. Now, I always tell people, if you're in the metals industry or just in the metals market because you are a collector or because you would like to protect what you have against what's known as an inflating dollar. Now, the dollar's always going to be inflating. Why? Because we're a fiat currency. And the fiat currency gets printed and printed. And every time they hit that print button, your dollar has that much less spending power. And when I tell people that silver, or pardon me, the dollar, 4 out of 5 of the dollars printed by the U.S. Treasury have been put into play in the last 3 or 4 years. That's right. So for every $100 printed by the U.S. government, about 80 of them were printed in the last 3 or 4 years, more specifically, a year or so after COVID, even maybe during COVID, but it's all semantics. Point being, you read all these numbers about inflation, the dollar's strong, this or that. Now, we always want a strong dollar. I've said that from day one. I do not mind prices going down in silver and gold, even though every time it does, it's not good for someone such as myself who's in the business of it. You know what I mean? Like, we want, just like if automobile prices decrease by 50%, it's not great for auto dealers. You want the highest price humanly possible for those things in order to maximize your profits, or even just try to keep a little bit of profit, keep it in the black a little bit. You know, you have to do that in order to be a business. That is a point of a business, is to turn a profit, to be able to pay my bills and to be able to get onto these airwaves and support a wonderful channel such as 92.5 and 105.9. That's why we do it. Of course, it's good to get our name out there, but it's also just as good to support, you know, people who are putting out, you know, the core beliefs that you believe deep down inside that would make a better country, a more safe place to live, a more fiscally responsible place to live. All right. So we always want to keep that in mind. You know, people say, oh, I can't wait for gold to hit 10,000. Well, I say, you know, it's probably good for your portfolio, but gasoline will be $8 to $10 at that point, most likely. Now, of course, there's always exceptions, and you really never know. But the reality is, the higher the price of silver, gold, platinum, and palladium and collectibles, the weaker the dollar. And the weaker the dollar, the worse off the entire country is. So there is a fine medium, but that being said, if there is going to be a weaker dollar, you might as well protect what you have. Like I say, week in and week out, you do not get into silver, gold, platinum, and palladium, into collectibles, to become rich. You do it to protect what you have. And if silver does double like it did 6 months ago, went from 60 to 120 in the snap of a blink, it's all good in the hood. You like to see things like that. You know, that wasn't really relating to a weakening dollar. That was more related to what's known as the supply and demand aspect of precious metals. More people were looking to get into silver than were looking to sell silver. More people were looking for a safe haven for their money, so they got into gold. And then it skyrocketed up to 5,400 before it promptly decreased to 4,000 or so. Now, what that is also known as is volatility. And the precious metals market does not respond well to volatility. I can't tell you how many times customers come in. Scott, what are you paying for my 1 ounce of silver? I want at least spot price. And I have to quickly remind them, we're selling it for the spot price. And in some cases, we're selling it for less than the spot price. So that, coupled with the volatility, how can I buy something at the spot price when prices are going up or down 3, 4, 5% in 1 week? I can't just sell these items on a blink of an eye. It takes work, time, and energy. More importantly, time to sell these items. Sure, we appreciate when customers come in and buy items from us. You're never going to really find better prices anywhere out there. We'll absolutely beat prices online. There's really no question about it. Those online dealers, they charge one heck of a premium. And I understand people love the convenience of it. Click a button, put it on your credit card. But you're paying a hefty fee for that. And more importantly, in my opinion, you will then have to wait 2, 3, 4 weeks for yourself to get those items in the mail. When if you come to Park Shore Coin, not only are you buying at wholesale prices, you're walking out the door with those metals. And when it comes to metals, you're going to want that physical metal in hand. It's called live metal. You have it in hand. You're not keeping it in a depository. You're not keeping it in an ETF. You're actually having it in hand. It's a stored value unmatched by anything for the past 2,000 years. You know, 2,000 years ago, spices and herbs were the hot ticket item. That's where people put their money, and that's what almost all the economies were revolved around. Now it's more so commodities and precious metals. Now some people think cryptocurrencies are the way to go in the wave of the future, but that's not where we are. That's not what we do. Much more speculative is that than it is precious metals. Precious metals is the steady Eddie, smooth and soft, way to the top. You're never going to go broke. You'll always have something. The rug might get pulled under from you in the short term, but in the long term, it's going to steadily increase, in my opinion. That's how it's always been, and that's what many people think. It will always be like that. And so that is why we are here off of Mockley Road and Interstate 75. And that is why we are here every single week. I cannot tell you how many people come in here and say, you know, Scott, and I've been saying this from day one, when we first opened 6 years ago, started the radio show, four and a half years ago, I said maybe 5 to 8% of the general population were even aware that precious metals were a thing. I would say that number is probably closer to 15% now. And I cannot even tell you how many people come in. They come in to sell their jewelry. We pay very well on jewelry. They say, hey, you know, Scott, I'm very pleased to see what we got paid out on our jewelry. I now see you're very fair. You're easy to work with. You got a nice, safe building here to transact. You got a nice staff. What else do you take? And I say, well, we take 1964 and older dimes, quarters, half dollars, and dollars. They're worth about $35 for every dollar. And they go, what? I go, that's right. If you have a silver dime, it's worth about 35 times face. 35x, 3,500% over the face value. And they are absolutely astonished to hear that. And then that brings me back, and I'm just like, you know what? I never would know this either unless somebody taught it to me. You know, I had to learn this as we go as well. Nobody taught me what this was. This business was not handed down to me like 97.5% of brick and mortar coin and jewelry buy sell shops, coin shops, etc. That's just the nature of the beast. They get passed on because it takes several years to get established. So once it gets established and you build up a customer base, second part of it, very, very difficult to find people that you can trust. You know, we're dealing with items such as gold 1 ounce. You know, those are $4,200 for an incy, tincy, wincy piece of gold. Very easy to put in your pocket. Very easy to steal it. And so that is just the nature of it. So it's very hard to find people that you can trust. And it's very hard to find people that, you know, might not get the crazy idea. Oh, you know, I see you guys are doing well. And maybe I can, you know, put a little bit in my pocket myself. It's sad, but it's true. When you're dealing with a cash business and an item that easily fits into your pocket, it's very, very hard to find people. That being said, we have a wonderful staff here, and I'm very lucky and very blessed. But it did take some time to find the right ones. And, you know, there's not a ton of them, but you cannot hire your way out of this business. And that's just how it is. And so that's why they're oftentimes passed down within a family. And then as a parent, you then bring your child into it, et cetera, et cetera. It's just a natural fit. But yeah, most people were not aware, like a $2.50 gold piece, you know, from 1933 and older, you know, those are worth $600-$700 now, depending on the condition. That's right. It used to be $2.50. It contains 0.12 ounces of gold. And then there's a $5 gold piece that contains 0.24 ounces of gold. And then there's a $10 gold piece that contains 0.48 ounces of gold. And then the cream de la cream, the $20 St. Gaudens and the $20 Liberty gold piece contains 0.96 ounces of pure unadulterated gold. So a $19.29, $20 gold piece, it's worth approximately $4,000 now. As I mentioned 10, 15 minutes ago, that is what inflation looks like in real time. So a $2.50 bill, 80, 90 years later, is now worth $500, $600, $700. That's what happens when you print print, print, print. Now, the gold has not changed one bit. Now, they only started making 1 ounce gold bullion pieces in 1986. That's the U.S. Treasury. It was by an act of Congress. Same thing applies to the gold silver bullion. The 1986 Silver Eagle is the first time that they began putting those on, and those were, you know, $5, $6, $7. Now they're up to, like I mentioned, $60, $65. Spot price closed at 62 and a quarter. The caveat is those items have not changed. The 1 ounce gold eagle that was in 1986, it's identical to the 1 ounce gold eagle today in 2026. Absolutely nothing has changed. They don't put more gold in it. They don't put more silver in the Silver Eagle. It's all the same. Nothing has changed aside from the spending power of the actual United States dollar. That's why it's recommended by a lot of people when you retire, and we run into this a lot of it here at Park Shore Coin. We see a lot of coins from the 1980s. When people retire, sure, you want to put some in the stock market. Sure, you can put some into farmland. Sure, you can put some into real estate. Sure, you can put some into treasury bonds. We are not investment advisors. Warning, warning, warning. We just show you what's out there. And then they say to put a little bit into gold and silver. Now, there's a few reasons for that. But as I said, the inflated dollar is one reason. It protects against that. But what I like to say, in case stuff happens, in case there's a power grid outage, solar flares, acts of war, things of that nature. It was a little bit of a dry run during COVID. And by dry run, I mean, you know, kind of show you what it might look like if you cannot get into a bank, if you cannot get into your safety deposit box, if you cannot access an ATM. Well, what happens? Nothing good, okay? Absolutely nothing good. But you are going to be at a hefty advantage if, one, you have a good job that is, you know, a service industry that other people rely, like, you know, a trade, a mechanic, things of that nature, where you can easily trade your goods and services for some food, for some water, for a six pack, whatever it might be that you want, but more importantly, food and water, you can easily trade that for gold and silver. So if you do have gold and silver, like I said, if you order it online from one of the big bullion houses, it might take 2 or 3 weeks to get. It's always good to have it in hand because you just never know when you might need it. And so that is what's known as bartering. And a lot of times people come in and they don't really know, you know, what the verbiage is and how to say it. I go, you mean in case, you know, things happen and you need to trade? And they go, yeah, exactly. What would you recommend getting? And I always say the best thing to get is 90% silver, quarters, dime, half dollar, and dollars from 1964 and older. Why? Because they're the most recognizable, right? If somebody has a Mercury dime or Roosevelt dime, most people know what they look like. Most people will know what they feel like. And so you're going to be much better off in a barter situation having that scenario. Okay. And then for the price point, if you're just looking for a piece of fish or two from AB Charters, or you want AB Charters down there on Naples Bay to take you out for the day so you can feed your neighborhood with some red snapper, some tuna fish, etc., etc., you're going to want to have some silver to trade for that. You know what I mean? It might not be advantageous to have a 10-ounce gold bar for that. So anytime you have a lower denomination, let's say you just want 2 or 3 pieces of snapper. Well, what good is it to have 1 full ounce of gold that's worth $4,200? You're going to be very reliant upon the individual who you're bartering with to be able to give change for that. And so the lower denominations you have, the better off you be. Like I said, the silver dimes are worth about $3.70 right now. And so that's just the best most effective way when it pertains to bartering. Now, if you're just looking to put away for savings and you just don't want to touch it and you want to hold on to it, maybe you want to dive into 1 ounce bars, 5 ounce bars, 10 ounce bars, 32.15 ounce bars, also known as kilo bars, 100 ounce bars as well. And then the least common of them all are 1,000 ounce bars of silver. Now, those are mostly absorbed by big institutional buyers such as banks, sovereign wealth funds, et cetera, et cetera. And then that's when you dive into gold, when people just, because 1,000 ounces of silver, of course, it's worth about $60,000 today, but it's extremely heavy. If you have to leave immediately and get out of Dodge and you're moving and, you know, a hurricane comes and you got to, you know, move your whole stack, very, very heavy, where, you know, $60,000 worth of gold can fit in your front pocket. So it's all kind of dependent on what you have. That being said, if it ever comes to you having a big collection you're looking to sell, this is where we specialize in. We buy huge estates, huge buyouts. It doesn't matter how big or how small, we are going to be there for you, and we're going to be able to do that transaction in a very safe and effective manner. You know, I was telling someone the other day, it's just quite fascinating how, you know, some items, you know, are $3.50 and some transactions are $450,000. That's just what the nature of the beast is. And let me be real honest with you. There's a product put out by the U.S. Treasury known as a monster box. They make them in silver and they make them in gold. And it contains 25 tubes of silver and or gold, and each tube contains 20 ounces. So that's right, 500 ounces times $4,000, even a little bit more, we're talking $2.2 million for one item that the U.S. Treasury puts out. So it's out there, people have it, and that is just how it is. That's what the precious metals industry is. And that's why we say there's no item too small or too big. That being said, you bring your stuff into Park Shore Coin. We're open 6 days a week, including Saturdays, a half a day. We will gladly take them off your hands and pay you in an extremely fair manner. You can check out our reviews at parkshorecoin.com. You just look it up on Google, and we're well over 250 of them. And, you know, we take those very proudly, and it's very, very nice to see the customers responding and recognizing that it doesn't matter how much or how little you know about precious metals, we are going to handle the transaction the exact same way. We have a buy and a sell sheet, very straightforward, very transparent. We keep the scale on the table right there in front of you to look at with your own two eyes, in some cases four eyes, and even in some cases six eyes. It makes no difference. We're going to keep that scale right on the table so you know exactly how much your jewelry weighs and you know exactly how much we pay for it. We understand, or at least I understand, that most people have never, you know, sold their items before. You know, it's called the cycle of precious metals. They've been holding on to it, or maybe they even inherited it. But in a lot of cases down here in Naples, Southwest Florida, Estero, Port Charlotte, we've had customers from Lake Placid. They've come even all the way from Sarasota because they've been referred by their friends. And when, yes, there's other coin and jewelry shops out there, but when you know you're going to get treated the right way and you know you're going to be dealing with someone who's easy to deal with, there's really no other reason to go any other place. Like I said, most people have never sold their stuff before. It's a first time. So they're sometimes scared, sometimes leery, don't know what to expect. That being said, their friends have told them, the reviews have told them that, hey, you know, maybe I'll bring it into that Park Shore or Coin place and they'll treat me with respect, dignity, and give me as much money as humanly possible or as the fancy term for it is, realize as much equity as possible for your item. And so we cannot, as a business, operate under the conditions where, you know, we tuck things away for 31 days, and by the time we pull them out for sale, losing 5% proposition. That being said, everyone's benefiting right now because metals have basically doubled over the last year. So we as well benefited, but you cannot realize or expect for it to just to go up in 30 days from now. I know customers say it all the time. You know, even when we offer them 85%, they go, well, can you do 90%? Because you know gold's going up. Well, I do know gold's going up in the long term. I do not know gold's going up in the next 30 days. Nobody knows that. So that's just keep that in mind, you know. And even with silver, I was buying silver eagles for just $1 back of the spot price. Most customers are thrilled by that, you know. But when it comes to money, a lot of times people act funny and they say, oh, I need at least spot price. You know, that's just not fair. You're not paying me spot price. And I'm like, I would love to pay you spot price. But the fact of the matter is, by the time we can turn around and sell these, or if we sell them halfway around the world, we got to pay for insurance. We have to pay for shipping. We have to pay for the time to turn around. And especially me, money does not grow on trees. I started this thing very, very small 6 years ago in a 75-foot square foot little office building. Okay. And that's the reality of it. And so, you know, we have to be able to keep those same fundamentals to keep a little bit of profit so we can pay and keep these lights on. Because it is very important for a community to have a trustworthy coin and jewelry operation specifically geared to buying it from the public. You know, if you don't have one within 100 or 200 miles, it's typically not a good thing. Okay, it's very, very healthy to have that around. That being said, Ian is waving me down, saying, Scott, 4th of July fireworks are almost happening. You've been on so long this first half of the show. Let's get to those commercials and be right back. Thank you for listening. ParkShoreCoin.com, ParkShoreCoin on Google, ParkShoreCoin on Facebook. My name is Scott. Tune in 3 minutes.
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1: Hey, everybody. Welcome back to the second half of the Park Shore Coin Jewelry and Auctions Hour. Grab yourself a second cup of coffee, because you're going to want to pay attention. You're going to want to be astute. You're going to want to have your head on your shoulders. You're going to want to be awake because you never know what you're going to miss, what you might learn. Like I mentioned, a lot of people come in saying, hey, I never even knew about silver and gold. And I say, listen, I didn't know about it either until, my early 30s. No clue about it. Like I said, I got my start over the counter buying at my high school and college days, working while going to school at a pawn shop, right? And at a pawn shop, you're just learning how to give out loans and you're really not seeing coins. You're seeing an awful lot of jewelry. That's why I know this stuff intimately. That's why I'm able to really give a great appraised value for things. And I'm able to pay very well on it because, all the outlets, all the people, all the buyers, all the jewelry stores, I know which ones want this. I know which ones want that. All the Navajo sterling silver jewelry. I know where to contact these people in the Southwest. I know what auction houses to contact here, and all those types of things. Yes, we are a state licensed auctioneer. However, we do not do any in-store live auctions because why? All these auction outlets, it's all taking place. It's all transpiring online nowadays. And there's a few of them that do it, but they charge huge, massive seller fees. And especially when it comes to gold bullion and silver bullion, why would anybody pay a seller fee of a minimum? I've never seen less than 5% going out as a seller fee. And then here's the kicker, as we say in poker. They always have what's known as a buyer premium. And how does that affect you as the co-signer, the person whose material you handed over to the auction house for 30, 60, sometimes 90 days? I mean, we send our jewelry out to auction houses sometimes, like I mentioned a few moments ago, that specializes in certain, certain niche jewelry items, and we don't get paid for 90 days. And then, like I said, the caveat is the buyer's premium. Well, Scott, what's the buyer's premium? Well, let me explain to you, Southwest Florida, what the buyer premium is and why we have operated, how we operate, how you bring your items in and we pay you cash on the spot. You know why we do it? Because let's say you have a 1 ounce gold buffalo. We'll keep it simple. Spot price $4,175 on this beautiful 4th of July weekend, 2026. And I only say that because one day we might play a replay, which we do not do very often. We are up and at them very early every Saturday morning, and maybe three or four times in the last 4 years, we've played a repeat. And let me tell you, when we played that replay and the silver gold spot price was half of what it was on the current day, there was people coming into the shop. Oh, hey, I heard you're selling Morgan dollars for $30. Well, guess what? We're buying them from the public for $42. So there's no way I can buy them for $30, sell them for $30. It just does not work. But that is what happens when you're live on the air. Big time, baby. We're in the big show. 92.5 Fox FM, Fox Sports FM. So if you did miss the first half of the show, please do tune in 105.9 tomorrow. That being said, buyer premium, gold buffalo, you bring it in as the cosigner. You say, hey, Johnny, come lately. I have three gold buffaloes, one $20 Sing Gowden, one $10 gold Indian, one $5 gold lib, one $2.50 gold piece, one $1 princess head gold, one $3 princess head gold. These are all pre-1933 gold pieces put out by the U.S. Treasury, U.S. Mint, worth huge bucks. And the current spot price is $4,175. And you put the item up for auction, and then all of a sudden you see it sell for $4,000. And you're hitting yourself in the head. You're slapping yourself in the face. You're kicking yourself in the shins. And you're going, what? Why did my gold buffalo only sell for $4,000? I see these things selling for $4,400 everywhere. I can't believe I was listening to the Park Shore Coin Show last week, and he was buying them for 2% back of spot price, which would be $4,100. What have I done? What have I done? And by the way, I'm not even going to get paid for 30 days. I don't even know where I'll be in 30 days. The aliens might come down and get me. Who knows what's going to happen? And then you're going to think back and you're going to be like, oh, that Scott guy at Park Shore Coin, he mentioned this was going to happen. Why? Why did this happen to me? Why did it only sell for $4,000 and I'm only getting 95% of that? And what we call that $4,000 is the hammer price. That's where the hammer comes down. That's when the auctioneer says sold to bidder number 235. Thank you very much. And why did it sell for $4,000 when spot price is $4,175? Because there's this fine print on the bottom that says, buyer premium. What is a buyer premium? Well, it varies anywhere from, I guess, 0%. But more often than not, it's anywhere from 15 to 25%. And that means the buyer, hence buyer premium, whatever they bid, whatever their high bid is, it's going to be taxed. There's going to be an additional 15 to 25% added to that bid. So that's right. The hammer price says $4,000, but the buyer, including the buyer premium, depending on what it is going to be paying anywhere from $4,300 to $4,500, a much more reasonable price for a 1 ounce gold buffalo. But you, as the cosigner, can't touch this. Boo, boo, boo. No, no, MC Hammer, you cannot touch this. That money's going right to the auction house. And it doesn't matter what auction house you use. We are a state licensed auctioneer, and we know exactly how it operates. That money is going to the house. It's going to the big boy up top, and there's nothing you can do about it. So that means you, as the co-signer, you're only going to be getting $3,800, $3,900, whatever it is. Sometimes it's 5%, sometimes it's 10%. It's known as the seller fee. You're only going to get, based on the hammer price, you're not going to get based on what the actual buyer pays. So the buyer's actually paying $4,500, but that $500 is going to the auction house. And that, my friends, is why you want to typically avoid doing that. Sure, on some household items, on items where there's no comparables, there's no like set price, like a piece of art or a piece of furniture. That's what auction houses are for. A set of fine china, etc., etc. There, my friends, it's much more reasonable to pay a buyer premium and a seller premium on something like that. But when you can come here, and by the way, 30 days after that hammer price, that's when you're going to get a check in the mail, or that's when you're going to be ready to come pick up that item from the auction house and get paid out. It's not going to happen today. It's not going to happen tomorrow. 30 days. So, long story, even longer, you're going to net, at the very, very least, 96% of the spot price, 99.9% of the gold items when it pertains to bullion, gold coins and gold bars. That's the reality of it. So why would you pay, at the very, very least, a 5% seller premium, and then on top of that, a 15 to 25% buyer's premium? It just doesn't make any sense. So, you know, I got to thinking, I'm like, hey, why not give an option to the people, the fine people of Southwest Florida, the option just to bring it on into your store, Scott. Mosey on over to Immokalee Road in 75. We are located in the Strand, which is a very, very nice development, as I mentioned, off Immokalee Road and Interstate 75. And guess what? We're open 6 days a week. Now, we are not open today on America's birthday, but we are open 6 days a week aside from that. And then you just walk it on in. You take our elevators up to the second floor, and you come on in. You buzzer the door, and you go, oh, hey, you're Scott? I heard you on the radio today. Great show. I really enjoyed listening, and I say, well, thank you very much. I appreciate the feedback, because as far as I'm concerned, I have no idea how it's being received on the other end. I just know it's good for getting our name out there, and we get advertisements all week on this wonderful 92.5 and 105.9, and oftentimes we're giving away silver and gold to the fine listeners as well, and then they simply bring the items in, and they get 95, 96, 97, 98% of the meat on the bone. It's just practical. It makes sense. And so that's what we try to do. We try to make things make sense. Because like I said, the vast majority of people, now we do have, I don't know, 8 to 10% of our customers are, you know, traders. This is what they do. They sell when it's high, they buy when it's low, and they play the market. You know, and they understand that Park Shore Coin will always have their best interests in mind. And that is the reality of it. That's how we've grown. I said from day one, as long as both parties can walk away happy, it's a win-win. That's how you do things like that. You never want the customer to walk away and just not know. That's why the reviews are so, so important. And oftentimes, well, not too often, but as Todd can attest to, my wonderful right-hand man, I say to customers when they say, oh, you know, is that the most I can get? This is the only place I brought it. And I go, hey, go bring it to two more places. Please do. I would actually prefer it that you did. And if you do that, and we did pay the most. Now, sometimes there'll be places that come very close. Sometimes maybe there's a dealer or a dealership that might even have a buyer on the other end immediately looking for an item, and they can pay, you know, what we pay or close to it. But when it comes to running around town, spending your time and energy, and now you're letting more and more people know that you have goods, etc., etc., that's really the only way you can do it. And we do that sometimes. I say, listen, I know you think your diamonds are worth a fortune, even though 0.02 carat diamonds are very, very invaluable right now, because the lab-grown diamonds have really turned the market upside down. And quite frankly, yes, we do pay for that, but those diamonds do weigh something on the scale when we're paying out as gold, you know? And then a lot of times customers will be like, oh my God, Scott, I have an appraised value from 1984 for $8,000 for this ring. And I say, I understand that, madam, but guess what? I'll run this through an auction. I'll even sell these to, you know, a wholesale diamond dealer, and you know, they're paying me $800 for the whole piece. That's the reality of it. That's 10%. A lot of times, 5% of an appraised value isn't out the window. You know, this is actually more common than not. Now, appraised values, when you're looking at your

By the way, the jewelry store who sells it to you or wherever you bought it from, it's much more advantageous for them to say, "Hey, you know what? I know I sold you this for $5,200, but we're going to write you on an appraisal replacement value or however you want to word it for $8,000." It leaves a little bit of a nice, sweet, chocolatey taste in your mouth. And psychologically, you think, "Oh, wow, I got a great deal. I got 50% off. Look at that. This thing gets swept away in the ocean while I'm going for a little dip in the morning. I'm getting a check for $8,000." No. You're not going to get a check for $8,000. You're going to get the item replaced. Now, that's why the appraisal is going to have, when it comes to jewelry, diamonds, it's going to have clarity, starting off as flawless is the highest clarity you can get, and imperfect 3 is the worst quality you can get. And in between there, you have VS, VVS, VVS1, VVS2, SI1, SI2. And now that stands for slightly included 2, slightly included 3. And then you move on to the I's, imperfect 1, imperfect 2, imperfect 3. Second, and all these are equally as important, is the color, starting off with D. Now, D, E, F are colorless to the naked eye. There's no yellow, there's no tinting, not a pinata. Clear as the beautiful blue ocean on these beautiful beaches of Southwest Florida. And then you have GHI, which have, a hint of yellow, but a lot of times it really takes a lot of work to be able to see that yellow. A lot of times it entails you removing that diamond, putting it in like a white diamond paper holder, putting it under a fluorescent light, and then seeing it that away. And then DEF, GHI, JK, LMNOP, all the way up to Z is where it gets very, very yellow. Now, very, very yellow, it's almost like it's not even a diamond. It's almost, now there are some yellow diamonds that are worth a lot. Those are special color diamonds, just like a pink diamond, a blue diamond, all these different colors. But again, color, second most important. Now, a lot of people will only buy a diamond if it's DEF. They don't want yellow. So again, very, very important. Clarity, color. Third, the weight of quartz, measured in carat weight, 1 carat, 2 carat, half a carat. Combined all those things with cut. That's the fourth C. Emerald cut, marquee cut, brilliant round cut, princess cut, all these different cuts. They all come in, they all come out. Now, brilliant round has been the one. Cushion cut, very popular. Couldn't get your hands on one forever in a VVS 2 carat or more for a long time. Tens of thousands of dollars in a DEF VVS, And it's just like baseball cards, it's just like coins. Happens all the time with coins. People will use that snap, whatever, they'll take a picture with it and they'll say, "Oh my God, Scott, I see my Morgan dollars were $3,000. I took a picture with it." Yeah, it's worth $3,000 in a Mint State 67. Well, what's a Mint State 67? Well, that's almost the highest grade you can obtain when it comes to a circulated dollar. Coins are graded from a scale of 1 to 70. And quite frankly, a coin that was put into pocket change, like a Morgan dollar, immediately when it was produced, it's dumped into a big bag. So you're going to have bag marks. Now, this was all pre-1935, but you're never going to find one that's in perfect condition. So when you do find a coin that's graded an MS-70, an MS-69, it's always going to be a silver eagle, a bullion piece, something that was produced by the U.S. Mint, was never used as currency. Maybe it was a proof set coin and somebody sent it in for getting graded. Never been touched by a hand, never even been looked at by an eye. Because you never know. Sometimes people will look at something and all of a sudden it'll damage it. No, I kid. But that is the reality of it. You will not find, now there's a few that are 68s for Morgan dollars, and these are worth tens of thousands of dollars. Sometimes even more, depending on the year and the mint mark.

0: But again, that's condition is everything. 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And you will see that oftentimes they sell for 75 cents each when, yes, in a perfect condition, and by perfect condition, basically a Mid-State 67. Now, we do have a 1931 Mid-State 67, 1 cent on our eBay page, and that thing's worth $6,500, where if you brought one in that was just pocket change, that's totally worn out, you can barely read the date, it's worth 25 cents. It's not even an Indian head cent. It's a wheat cent. Condition is everything and everything and everything times 10. It's just how it is. That's how collectibles are, and that's what makes it very, very tough for people who are selling for the first time. And that's why it's very, very important to have a dealer or a buyer that's trustworthy. You know they're not going to, you know, screw you over on the price when it comes to condition. We know our stuff. We rely on word of mouth. We rely on you leaving the store and saying, hey, neighbor, or hey, golf foursome. Oh, hey, pickleball friends. Oh, hey, poker friends. Oh, hey, bridge friends. Oh, hey, church friends. Oh, hey, synagogue friends. Go to Park Shore Coin. They absolutely took care of me. I brought it to two other places. They bid 35% higher, and they were much more friendly, much more easy to work with than the dealer that we brought it to up in Boston, or the dealer that we brought it to over in Miami when we used to live there. That is just how it is, and that's how we've been able to obtain so many good reviews, a lot of five-star reviews. The only bad review we've ever gotten was a couple. One was when it was COVID and I was out sick. And of course, I put on Google that we're closed, but someone came in and we were closed because nobody wants to get COVID. And then the other one was from, you know, in our first 3 years and even till today, we don't rely on selling our merchandise to the public. Sure, it's a great place to buy. We're going to always take care of you, and you're never going to find a better price on bullion and silver and gold coins than you will here at Park Shore Coin. Why? Because when we buy from the public at 98%, right, on a gold buffalo, we can sell it to you for 2% over spot price. But if we were to order a gold buffalo, for instance, from like the U.S. Mint and their distribution network, they're going to charge us 2.5% over the spot price. Plus, they're going to charge us shipping. So in order for us to turn a profit, we're going to have to charge you over that. And that's the same with every coin dealer throughout America. They're playing by the same rules. There's really no way around it. The wholesale market dictates the entire industry. We rely on passing our items up the food chain to the wholesale distribution network, and then we allow them to resell it to sovereign wealth funds, to overseas manufacturers. You know, I can't just call Samsung and say, hey, Samsung, I got 5,000 ounces of 999 pure silver. Would you like to purchase? Hey, Raytheon, I have some 999 fine silver. I know you guys are making some beautiful Tomahawk missiles right now, and I know it takes about 500 ounces of silver to produce one of those. Hey, why won't you take these 4,000 ounces of silver off our hand? We just bought all this sterling silver flatware from customers and would love to sell it for you. Click. They're not even going to answer our calls because I would imagine they're buying it, A, 6 months ahead of time with futures prices, and B, they're buying, you know, more than 4,000 ounces at a time. They're buying vast amounts of silver. So that's just kind of how the industry works. So we can save you quite a bit of money just by buying what we do have in inventory. But like I said, we cannot rely on, we didn't even and we still don't advertise. I guess we do now, but not advertise to have people come in and buy from us. Because like I said, in order for us to be competitive and pay you, you know, as much as we possibly humanly can in a very volatile market, we need to be able to sell it instantaneously. And it's very hard to do that unless you have a wholesale distribution network. But these ones, you know, all these big wholesale dealers, you know, it does entail them coming and picking it up in a Brinks truck. It does entail a lot of times waiting a week to have them process it, because they are dealing with a lot of dealers. And right now, all-time high movement in the market. There's never been a time where there's this many sellers, and that is because the prices have absolutely skyrocketed. Now, a lot of people, especially when it comes to gold, they were waiting for it to hit $2,000. Once it hit $2,000, and they were in gold since the 80s and the 90s, they were lined up outside our door to sell, doing backflips, saying, I knew it would hit $2,000. Same thing with silver. Once it hit $20, $25 an ounce, they were doing backflips to come in and sell it. They did not foresee it going to $120. That being said, it went to 120, and then the next day it went down to 60, a 50% drop. That's volatility that did make it much more difficult for us to, you know, buy it at the prices that, you know, we used to buy it at the full spot price. The volatility added into an element that when it comes time to sell it, now wholesale dealers on like 100 ounce bars, $7 back of spot price. That's what they're paying. These are the same outfits that we relied on selling to. But Park Shore Coin, we're still buying them $3, $4, $5 back of spot price, depending on what make, model, and year you have. So we're actually beating them on almost all the silver prices. They're about $3 back on Silver Eagles and Maple Leafs, where, you know, we're about that too. But we used to rely on flipping it to them and selling it immediately to them. So, you know, kudos to all our customers and all the listeners, because without you all, we would not be able to beat them in the prices. But that does mean we can't sell it to them. It does take a little bit longer to sell, but, you know, that's all part of the game. And we are long-term holders of silver and gold. So it is what it is. We're in it for the long term. So we're happy to hold on to some. And the more we can have to hold on to, the more we can sell it to customers. And so, like I said, it's the cycle of precious metals. Ian is waving us down. Again, happy 4th of July. We will not be open today, but everyone have a safe, blessed weekend. Thank you for listening. Catch us on the next show, parkshorecoin.com, located in North Naples in the Strand. My name is Scott. Thank you for listening, and have a wonderful, wonderful 4th of July weekend. Cheers.
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4: Happy 250th, America. I'm Mark Robbins. World Cup play Friday, Copa Verde in its first ever World Cup appearance gave Argentina quite the tussle, falling 3-2 in extra time. The tiny African nation with barely a half a million people in the population put on a legendary performance, according to ESPN soccer analyst Craig Burley.
5: Not only did they go toe-to-toe, they outplayed them at times. Unfortunately for them, they came up a little bit short. But that was as a David against Goliath, one of the best performances. And in some sense, maybe a small vindication for Gianni Infantino to those of us, myself included, who said there's going to be too, and there have been, there's going to be too many games where teams are going to get wiped off the pitch. We thought this was going to be one of them today, and it was absolutely the opposite.
4: That's Craig Burley on ESPN FC. Argentina will play Egypt in the round of 16 after Egypt beat Australia on penalty kicks on Friday. And of course, the U.S. will meet Belgium on Monday. The U.S. without striker Valerian Balogun, who picked up a red card against Bosnia-Herzegovina. Major League Baseball from Friday. Atlanta keeps the Mets struggling. Matt Olson with two home runs. Braves over the Mets 5-2. We got a baseball doubleheader today here on ESPN Radio. Beginning at 3:30 Eastern, Blue Jays and the Mariners in Seattle. And that one's going to be followed by the arch rivals. The Cardinals and the Cubs will do battle at Wrigley again on ESPN Radio.
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0: 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Tune into baseball action this Sunday. 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He'll be on the air in just a couple hours on ESPN2 and on ABC from the Nathan's Hot Dog Eating Challenge. Tommy Smith joined us to talk about the World Cup. Alyssa Roenig will join us in about 10 minutes to talk about her American journey out to the launch site of Evel Knievel's most famous and infamous Snake River Canyon jump. And, I feel like we've done a really good job of honoring America here on the 250th birthday.
1: Well, in a most Marty and McGee way possible. Tremendous reverence for our great nation and some suspect analysis about some of the things that define it.
0: And when we have redefined hot dogs as a condiment canoe, which is what you said, and that was really good.
1: I mean, that's what it is. I feel like it's just sort of a vehicle to get the mustard and relish and ketchup. But there's varying degrees of hot dogs too. You know, not all wieners are created equal. So, you know, there's plenty to debate there too.
0: Yeah. Well, and you know, and we talked a lot about the Weenie 500 back in when I was at the Indy 500 back in May, and the Wienermobiles racing and all that stuff. But I love hot dogs, like I do. And you can, you know, and you can make them as nasty as you want, like you don't know what the hell's in there. Or, you know, you can get you a turkey dog. Right, you can get you a lean, whatever.
1: Yeah, you can get you a turkey dog.
0: You can, and if you cook it up right, it's good. But I tell you something I discovered. We're talking about minor league baseball. I'm talking about hot dogs. The Charlotte Knights, of whom I'm a proud season ticket holder with my dad, they have a hot dog stand. They have the regular hot dogs, and then they have a hot dog stand called Frank's, Franx. So it's extreme, right? And they. You can get a Chicago dog, you can get all kinds of hot dogs. But they have a mac and cheese hot dog. And it's just a hot dog, and that's the only condiment on it is they put mac and cheese on it. And it's really good. I like cheese on a hot dog. But mac and cheese hot dog is really good. I was a little
1: that mac and cheese good on everything.
0: Yeah, I was a little skeptical about it at first, but it's good. Like, really good. It was so good that I started during COVID, I'd make it at the house. Might explain why I gained all that weight during COVID. But I ate a lot of mac and cheese hot dogs. but it was good. It was delicious. But I think you can put about anything on there because it is a condiment canoe. And you're right. Mac and cheese goes great with everything.
1: Mac and cheese rules, dude. I'm sitting here looking at this drawbridge, and it's just up. And it's not doing no boats coming through.
0: What drawbridge? Like in Chicago?
1: Some drawbridge out my window on the Des Plaines River.
0: Are you going to work that into your lead, the Des Plaines
1: Maybe.
0: River?
1: I might work the Des Plaines River into my lead.
0: Which, by the way, talking about hot dogs, we were talking about wasn't even invented in America, and several people have sent me this link about the history of hot dogs. And in 1987, the city of Frankfurt in Germany celebrated the 500th birthday of the hot dog.
1: No way.
0: 1487. In Vienna, Austria. And it was the first time that the term wiener was used.
1: I'm telling you, that no wiener's created equal. Or whatever. Whatever must come. Yeah. Well, not all wiener's are created equal.
0: In the 1893 World's Fair in Chicago, is pointed to as that was kind of the invention of the American hot dog.
1: Ah.
0: So that would explain why people in Chicago get very defensive about what you put on it.
1: That would make all the sense in the world. I wonder how they determine where the World's Fair is. Like, how far out? It's like the Super Bowl or like World Cup where it's, you know, 20 years out.
0: I don't know. I just know that in Knoxville, Tennessee, they had it in 1982, and people still talk about it. and one morning Dirty and I were asleep on a Sunday morning, and they were detonating a couple of old buildings at the World's Fair site, and we didn't know it. And when those bombs went off and woke us up, Dirty and I were very frightened. Alyssa Roenig's going to join us next to talk about Evel Knievel, because God bless America on July the 4th.
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17: 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Lead 4-3.
16: 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We got a baseball doubleheader on ESPN Radio beginning 3:30 Eastern. It's the Blue Jays and the Mariners from Seattle, and that'll be followed by the Cardinals and the Cubs from Wrigley Field.
18: Hey, it's Michelle Smallman, and coming up Monday, we'll get you ready for the biggest moment in U.S. men's soccer history as they get ready to face Belgium in the round of 16. 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

0: Joe Buck.
1: 9/11 leaves an indelible mark, and none of us that were of the appropriate age will ever forget it. I just remember doing that World Series, being at Yankee Stadium for Game 3.
2: And now welcome to the broadcast booth, everybody. I'm Joe Buck. This should be a special night.
1: Started going around the press box and different parts of the stadium, the President Bush was going to throw out the first pitch.
3: Ladies and gentlemen, please welcome the President of the United States.
1: That is maybe the most impressive moment I have ever seen on a field, that with a bulletproof vest, a flak jacket, all the pressure to stand up on the rubber and fire the strike that he threw.
2: No president has ever visited Yankee Stadium during the World Series. This was the year for that to happen.
1: At that second, it didn't matter what side of the political world you were on. If you were an American, you took pride in watching your president throw a strike in that moment. It was maybe more powerful than anything I've ever seen on an athletic field.
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0: American Moments in Sports.
1: Hitting on 714. Here's the pitch by Downing. Swinging. There's a drive.

0: Williams, definitely different.
1: And that's why when you want to compare greats, go ahead. You wanted to add something else?
0: Yeah, no, I was just thinking in a different light because I know we were talking about some of the different things that a Ted Williams or a Hank Aaron or a Bill Russell had to deal with in their generation. Someone else that came to mind, and it may be low key, but it's part and parcel to what a Serena Williams and a Venus Williams were able to do in terms of pay equity for women in tennis. My mind went back to Billie Jean King and how she led that fight initially for equal pay in women's sports. They definitely advanced it, Serena and Venus, but also being able to, back when it was, well, women can't play as well as men, and then she defeats Bobby Riggs in that battle of the sexes. Like, I think some of those things are important as well, and she founded a lot of organizations and has stayed attached to the game to ensure that women have those equal rights, a mentor, if you will, to Venus and Serena as they fought the good fight for women in tennis.
1: Well, while we're on the topic of prominent women athletes, I also think about basketball, Cheryl Miller. And unfortunately, sure. Right, she wasn't playing when the WNBA was around. And even the initial WNBA players to try to get that league right up and running. The legends for the Houston Comets, the Cynthia Coopers, the Cheryl Swoops of the world, the Lisa Leslies. And the WNBA certainly has come a long way, especially where it is today with Caitlin Clark and the controversy and so forth. But when we're talking 1997, they were still very much in the shadow of the NBA. And I remember I was the kid beat reporter for the Liberty, okay, in 1999. Yeah, Madison Square Garden covering Becky Hammon and Teresa Witherspoon.
0: Yeah,
1: where she hit the three quarters length shot, if you remember, in the finals
0: for
1: against
0: sure.
1: the Comets. So, I could go old school with you, Tanitra, especially in this conversation, but we will have to put a hold on that as we move forward here on game day, because you can't talk about July 4th without baseball on ESPN Radio.
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16: I'm Dave Mager. World Cup round of 16. Azzedine Onahi of Morocco scored twice in the second half, and with about 3 minutes left, Morocco 2, Canada 0. France and Paraguay play in Philly at 5 Eastern. Sources tell ESPN French midfielder Aurélien Tchouaméni will miss the game with a tear in his groin area. Baseball, 5th inning, Minnesota 6, Yankees 1. Will Brian Cashman try to fix this offense? 7 of 9 batters in the New York lineup hitting 242 or worse. Pittsburgh at Washington. Bases loaded for the Pirates. Brandon Lau in the second.
17: Swinging a liner, pass short and in to center, base hit. Mangum's in to score. Callahan right behind him. Brandon Lau drives in a pair. He's got 60 RBIs.
16: Greg Brown on 93.7 The Fan. Also, Connor Griffin stole home. Pittsburgh wins 7-1. Two July 4th games on ESPN Radio, starting with the pregame at the bottom of the hour. Toronto at Seattle, then St. Louis at the Cubs. Shohei Ohtani of the Dodgers will not start against San Diego tonight. Sore right bicep. Wimbledon third round. American Taylor Fritz leads Lorenzo Sonego 2-1. Sonego leads 5-4 in the fourth. Francis Tiafoe and Alexander Bublik are tied at 1 set each. Play is suspended. Women's side, Madison Keys beat fellow American Amanda Anisimova. 22-year-old Ashlyn Kruger of Dallas, also a winner. Losing today, second seed Elena Rybakina and third seed Iga Swiatek.
18: Hey, it's Michelle Smallman. 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